0: Hey everybody, this is Babbie Mason, and thank you so very much for listening to Babbie Mason Radio today. I have on the phone someone who is very near and dear to me, a very talented musician. He is a fine singer, songwriter, producer, arranger, musician, all-around musician, and he has released a wonderful song. The reason why I know all of this is because he happens to be my son, and I watched him grow into his musicianship and his artistry. His name is Chaz Mason. Chaz Mason, how are you doing today, my dear?
1: Hello. How are you? I am great. So great to hear your voice and to be welcomed onto your show today. Thank you.
0: Thank you. I'm glad that you're here because I don't know that I've ever had the opportunity to feature your voice on Babbie Mason Radio. So this
1: this is a Chaz Mason mother-son debut, as a matter of
0: yes,
1: fact.
0: Yes, it is. How about that?
1: Yeah,
0: well, Chaz, I have watched you grow into your musicianship and your artistry since you were very, very young, and you are, you are doing a fine job of it. You have written a song called Time for Change, and I think this is one of the most beautiful songs, not that you've written, but I think, not just that you've written, but I think this is one of the most beautiful songs that I've ever heard. I mean, when I heard it, I sat down, I was floored, it was so beautiful. Had to sit down and just take in every word, and I think it's very relevant and timely. So can you talk about the inspiration behind the song?
1: Yes, for sure. It's very interesting because me and two of my friends, Samantha Nelson and Brandon Sammons, got together to write a couple of years ago, and Brandon had this track that that he played, and I think I wanted to say this was right after the Las Vegas shooting that happened, the massacre. And I just know that we sat down and we were just kind of, you know, it was all somber, you know, it was like what do you write about when you have something planned to do something and you get together in an event or something crazy happens like that, and it kind of shifts the room or the energy or where everybody is. So when we got together, it was like the elephant in the room that we had to address, you know. It just naturally, I think the song kind of wrote itself. We did it. It didn't take long to write the song, you know. I think we recorded a demo version of it, and I didn't like it at all. I hated my vocal performance, and it was just really, really funny. And then this just happened to be like at least a couple of years ago.
0: I find it interesting that 2 years ago you all wrote the song, and it had its birth, but it has a somewhat of like a rebirth. Or the fact that it would come out at this time, 2 years later, in the season that it's come out in the days of COVID and all the racial unrest that's going on in our country right now, I think the timing couldn't be more perfect for its official release.
1: It is definitely an appropriate time.

0: I don't know if that, to me, is if that brings me some type of solace or not, because to me, I feel like it's always been time. Like it's past time, you know? And so it's, for me, it's just like we've been living in this state for the past couple of years. Yeah, throw COVID-19 on top of it, but I'm sure you could throw anything else on top of any type of like social injustices or, you know, inequality for, you know, all different types of people. And I really think that time for change really speaks not only to current times of racism and you know, pandemic with the virus, but I think it also speaks to social subjects or, you know, inequalities within races, genders, and sexuality preferences.
1: Yeah, this song is appropriate for many, many reasons, and not just for year 2020, but it could have been released any time within the last lifetime.
0: Yeah, you know.
1: It's very appropriate. Well, I want to talk about the fact that you are not only a singer-songwriter and a musician, but you're also the quintessential entrepreneur in that you have launched your own label. You are putting this song out, you know, with your own efforts, and I want to congratulate you on that.
0: Thank you.
1: You know, you're following kind of in your parents' footsteps. I'm following in my parents' footsteps.
0: I'm too.
1: I'm looking. I went after my daddy and my mother, who always, you know, were entrepreneurs mm-hmm. and innovators in their own right. But I want you to give a little bit of advice, if you can, before we listen to the song "Time for Change," because I want our listeners to hear this beautiful, beautiful song. And I am by no means prejudiced. I am for real. This song will stop you in your tracks. It's just that gorgeous, and your vocal performance is amazing. But I want you to give some advice for upstarts, because you're doing it all. You're having to write the song, produce the song, arrange the song, sing the song, promote the song. I mean, you got to be all things to this record company and this endeavor that you have launched. Can you give some advice to upstarts who want to do it, a little bit of that? How can you advise them?
0: My biggest advice would be don't do anything alone, because you can't. And I just feel like if you are, I don't know, if you're in the middle of the, what's a good analogy? I was going to say maybe throwing a stone. Maybe that's a good thing. So maybe there's a target and you have one stone, and the target is way across the other side of the lake, and you got one stone, throw it. Now, you can take your one stone, throw it, and you'd be all by yourself. You know, your chances of hitting that target, you know, very slim to none. You have to have account for wind, trajectory, account for all these different types of things that's going on. But if you have a team with you, and if you got 20 people with you throwing their stones at that same target, all that does is increase the potential, you know, or the ratio of the probability of you getting the target. So I just think that when it comes to doing any type of startup, especially when it comes to music, I would say something that has to do with that's artistic. And I'm sure there's other types of startups you can do that's all self-sufficient. But I feel like at some point you still need a team. You can't write a song by yourself and do everything. You know, it's good to have somebody to come in and co-write your lyrics. You know, it's good to have somebody to come in and help you with contracts. You know, it's good to have somebody to come in and help you with playlists or somebody come in with artwork. And, you know, so there's all types of different parts of the, to me, of a label, and if you're going to do all that, I mean, like, I think it's almost impossible to do it.
1: As they say, it takes teamwork to make the dream work.
0: It sure does. So I don't know if my analogy was good, but I hope it. That's the best way I could explain. You know what I'm saying? The biggest advice I would say is definitely try to find a team, a great team where everybody is like-minded and you guys are going after the same goal. I feel like if you have that, it's something that's attainable.
1: Well, I would say that was the perfect analogy. And not only is my son, Chaz Mason, a great musician, he's a genius. And that's spoken by that's not spoken by Babby Mason. That's spoken by Mama Mason. Okay? That's spoken by Mama Mason. Chaz Mason, thank you for joining me today here on Babby Mason Radio.
0: Thank you so very much for having me on. I love you.
1: I love you, and I wish you much success. I
0: wish
1: you too, baby.
0: I wish I could come home and see you soon. Maybe when all this stuff dies down, I'll come down, or I'll have to come to Atlanta, and then maybe I can quarantine for 2 weeks and then come see you guys, because I miss you.
1: I miss you too, honey, and I hope to see you soon, and much success with Time for Change.
0: Thank you. Love you.

0: Babby Mason talks about a place called Hope.
1: I remember hearing President Bill Clinton give his acceptance speech at the Democratic Convention in 1992. And during his speech, he mentioned the fact that he is from Hope, Arkansas. And he closed his speech with the words, "I still believe in a place called Hope." Well, the moment I heard those words, the songwriter in me stood to attention and I said immediately, "Those are words to a song." And in fact, I would go on and write the song called A Place Called Hope, inspired by President Bill Clinton's acceptance speech. And I heard that Michael English was recording, and I thought this would be a great song for Michael English, so I in fact did a demo, and I sent it to Michael English at his record company, and he liked it and recorded it. I was pleasantly surprised when I heard the cut that they had used a portion of my demo in the introduction to Michael's song. It was just a cool way of marrying my demo with his recording. But I want you to know today, my friend, that as long as you have a pulse, you have a purpose. Jeremiah 29:11 says this, "For I know the plans I have for you, declares the Lord. They are plans to prosper you and not to harm you, plans to give you a future and a hope." So remember, your best days are not behind you, but your best and brightest days are still out there in front of you. And as long as you have a future, you have a hope, because Jesus Christ is hope personified. So look to him, the author and finisher of your faith. And as long as you look to him, you will have a future filled with hope.

Here's another promise from God's Word, found in John chapter 16, verse 33. I have told you these things so that in me you may have peace. In this world you will have trouble, but take heart. I have overcome the world. John chapter 16, verse 33.

0: Hello, everyone, and welcome to Babby's House on the Radio. I am the host of the show, Babby Mason, and thank you so very much for joining me. Today's show is just bringing my heart so much joy because I have the opportunity to speak with Carter White. And Carter White is a singer, songwriter. He's a minister of the gospel. He leads worship and music at his church in Thomaston, Georgia, and we'll talk more about his relationship with his church. But Carter was a songwriting student of mine at LaGrange College, and I was his songwriting instructor back in the years around 2020, 2021. And Carter was such an exemplary student. He was diligent and disciplined and self-motivated, and he had and still has a wonderful thirst for knowledge and this beautiful gift for songwriting. Carter White is a natural-born songwriter. He took easily to the tools and the techniques that he learned during the course of our songwriting class and when I was teaching him individually as a student. And later on, after Carter graduated from LaGrange College, he called me to share an idea that he had to record his choir on a music project there at his church. And he asked me to write all the songs with him. And, of course, I was honored and elated and just excited about that possibility. So for about 2 months, Carter and I got together each week, and we wrote all the songs on this beautiful recording that he just finished with his choir. We wrote the songs together, and then Carter arranged and recorded the songs, hired the musicians, went to Nashville, and what is the result is a beautiful, beautiful project. And one of the highlights is that I got to sing one of the songs with the choir on the project. And I just am elated today to talk with Carter White. Carter White, welcome to Babby's House on the Radio, my friend. I'm glad to have you with me.
1: Hey, Miss Babby. It is a joy and an honor to be able to talk to you over the radio. Man, it has been a pleasure and a joy being able to work together with you. You are a jewel of a person, and I can't say enough about Babby Mason. I love her to death.
0: You are so kind, and the feeling is so mutual, Carter. It's just been a blessing to be able to work with you on this project and, you know, to see our relationship as student and teacher just kind of transform and migrate into co-writers. And to me, that is the highlight of being a teacher, is watching your students develop into their craft and their gift. So I want to talk about, before we talk more about the project, I kind of want to get a little bit of the backstory of Carter White. You are a singer, you're a songwriter, you're an amazing pianist, and you have this beautiful gift of music. So how did you get started? How did all of that music begin to come to life in you?
1: Well, I really could go into a long story here, but I'm going to try to give the short version. But growing up, my dad was actually a pastor. He was associate pastor when I was just a really little kid. And when I turned 6 years old, my dad became our senior pastor of our church. And he's still actually pastoring the same church 20 years later. But growing up, I grew up in a Christian home. I grew up with a family that took me to church regularly, and I was around hymns. I was around music, particularly Southern gospel music and different things like that as a little kid. So there was a spark that was there that had began to grow in me listening to projects. Our church actually had a radio station, and I remember being a little kid and the church, a DJ that would actually allow me to sit in there in the radio station as a little kid and listen to different artists. And that was back when, I mean, the cassettes were kind of fading away and CDs were more popular. And now, of course, like in our day now, we're like going away from CDs and more towards streaming, which is a whole nother topic. But I remember sitting there and just listening to this music and being just taken by the Christian music. And as I grew and started actually understanding music, I started taking piano lessons when I was 5 years old. And I kept taking piano lessons with the same teacher until I was 15 years old. And then I took a couple of years off. And then when I went back to LaGrange College, of course took more piano and got more grounded in different like theory and stuff like that along the way. But it has really grown since I was that little kid listening to music and understanding harmonies and trying to just wrap my mind around what I thought was such an amazing thing. And then getting to actually know some of these guys who sing and played that music. And that was really my heroes and my icons that I looked up to. And so that was really where it all began, when I was just that little kid listening to the radio. But man, it has still that fire that was began in me as a 5-year-old kid is still burning really strong today.
0: I love that.
1: And I can really go back to that.
0: I love that fact that passion was developed in you as a child, and it just gets stronger as an adult, and it really has matured into a beautiful gift that the Lord is allowing you to use in church music. So after graduation and you went into church music, you're now the music and worship leader at Mountain View Baptist Church in Thomaston, Georgia. You could have chosen a lot of career paths. I mean, you could have gone into recording. You could have gone to Nashville and produced music and worked

0: direction God was leading. I had just met my girlfriend at the time, which is now my wife, and so I was a little bit unsure of what the future would hold, but I began to pray and ask God what His will for my life was. And as I prayed, the Lord revealed that to me, that it was indeed His will for me to become the music ministry assistant here at Mountain View. And so I came over and began to work in the music ministry. And every year that I've worked here, the Lord has opened up new doors. And I'm now the music minister. They kind of changed my title a little bit, but I work full time at the church in music ministry with the choir and the band, and I'm able to serve. And it's an amazing thing when you surrender your life to whatever God wants for you. You actually understand that scripture when it says God will give you the desires of your heart. And He has definitely done that in my life by allowing me to fulfill the passion. But also, I get to provide for my family. I get to serve the Lord. I get to work with people that I love. And what more could you ask for? I mean, it's just I live my dream, honestly. And the Lord knows that. But that's what really all I can say is if you really surrender your life to Him, He will guide you and direct each of us, and He has definitely done that in my life.
1: He certainly has, and I can say I've been a witness to how the Lord has just raised you up in ministry and raised you up in church music, and it's just a beautiful thing to see. I think of the scripture verse that says that your gifts will make room for you, and certainly your gifts are making room for you as the Lord is raising you up in church music and allowing you to take this beautiful leadership role in your church. So I want to know, how did you come up with the idea to record a project with your choir? How did the idea begin in the first place?
0: Well, I had a dream of having an original project. Our church was gracious enough to me, and our music pastor, his name is Keith Johnson. He and I worked together in the music ministry, and he and I got together one day, and we were doing some recording. You know, when we were at LaGrange College, we worked in the studio a lot and did a lot of things recording-wise. And when I came to the church here, we began doing some recordings. They had done recordings back in the 90s, I believe. But here at the church, they had not done any recording in a couple decades. So when I came, we started doing some choir recording and different things like that. But we always did cover songs. We did songs that somebody else had written, and that was a great start. It allowed our band and different ones to become familiar with the recording process and how things actually worked and came together. And because as you know better than I know, recording is its own animal. I mean, live singing is one thing, but when you record it, it's just a different take on everything. So getting the choir used to that atmosphere and all was great. We did a few projects with songs that were familiar to us. And I had the dream and the idea of actually recording songs that nobody else had heard, original music that could be our own. And that was something that was really stirring in my spirit, something that I wanted just to be Mountain View, that God could take and maybe bless other churches with, bless other ministries with. And so anyway, that blossomed in my spirit, and I was like, I knew exactly the person that I needed to call in order to get this dream fulfilled. And I gave you a call, and you were so gracious and kind to be able to write with me. And when I say that it's a dream come true for me, I'm not just saying words. It's an actual dream that has been fulfilled in my life to be able to have this project of all original songs that you know were derived from our spirits and our hearts. And our choir has just been taken with these songs. And there's something special here. I know every songwriter feels that way, I'm sure, in certain ways, but there is something special that has taken place in this whole process. And I can't wait for the world to hear it. I really can't.
1: Well, I agree with you, Carter.

0: The songs are just God breathed and Holy Spirit inspired. They are some amazing songs, and I'm still floored that you would be led to call me and involve me in the project. You and I, over the course of 8 or 9 weeks, met every week and wrote every song on the project. And what a humble privilege it is for me, still is for me, that you would call me and involve me in the project and ask me to write the songs with you for this record. And every song is just stunningly beautiful. And I do want to say, thank you here in this moment. Thank you for including me. And I'm humbled to be able to sing one of the songs on the project. And the song is called Taste and See That the Lord is Good. That passage is found in Psalm 34, and I believe it's verse 5 that says, "Taste and see that the Lord is good. Blessed is the man who trusts in him." And it's just a beautiful, beautiful project and a beautiful song. I want our audience to hear Taste and See That the Lord is Good, sung with the choir. It's a beautiful selection. You're going to love the song when you hear it here in just a moment. I want you to set the song up for us, Carter. Just kind of give us a little bit of a, setup to the song, and just what can we expect? What do you want us to glean from this song called Taste and See, led by me, Babbie Mason, along with the choir from your church at Mountain View Baptist Church in Thomaston, Georgia? Set that up for us.
1: Absolutely. Well, this song, just this is Miss Babbie, just said, I mean, this song is a song that it's a fun song. I will say that it's a song that will make you smile. It's a song that will touch your heart. But I love the message in the words of this song because basically the scripture, "Taste and see that the Lord is good. Blessed is the one who trusts in Him." It's not just good enough to take somebody's word for that. We want you to have an encounter with the Lord. We want you to taste and see how good God can be in your life, because He is so good. We can talk about how good He is until we're blue in the face, but unless you have a personal encounter with Him and a personal relationship with Him, you don't truly understand how good God is. And that's exactly what this song talks about. Don't just take our word for it. Give God a try yourself, because He is that good. And this song I know will bless you. And I'm excited for you all to hear it today.

0: Carter White, thank you so very much for being my very special guest today, and thank you for including me in this beautiful project. What a great joy it is to sing that song, Taste and See That the Lord is Good. Blessed is the one who trusts in Him. What a fine, fine song, and we were privileged to write these songs together, and what a blessing this is. And Carter, while we're here, I have to give a shout out to Chaz Mason, who is our youngest son. And Chaz is a great singer, songwriter, and studio producer. And Chaz stepped in to contribute his gifts and talents as he produced my vocal for this song, Taste and See That the Lord is Good. So thanks to Chaz for his involvement. Well, you know, your average choir doesn't have this kind of opportunity to, number one, have a music pastor who is gifted, talented, a songwriter and arranger, then have the vision to record a record and include the choir, so the choir is preparing for all of that. Talk to me about how this whole project has impacted or is impacting your choir.
1: Oh, my goodness. Well, just as you said, and I alluded to it a little bit ago, but, you know, we were able to build a studio here at the church, and that has been a wonderful thing for our choir. It has allowed us to grow closer together as a choir. When we were in the studio recording a few of these songs, it was amazing to me, even more than actually hearing the song, but watching the response from the singers. Man, I remember one song in particular that we did on the project was called Speak the Name. And some of the words of that song, in the middle of the trial, under any circumstance, speak the name of Jesus. And as we were singing that song, a couple of the ladies in the choir, I just could see tears flowing down their face. And it became real to them. And a song that we had written, although it was a beautiful arrangement, the orchestra is perfect, the arrangement was beautiful, but seeing the impact that the words were making in their heart just made my heart just overflow with joy, knowing that it touched them in that way. And I'm like, you know, we haven't even presented this to anybody else. This is just us, and it's blessing us so much. And there's been multiple times such as that throughout this process to where people have let me know already in the choir that they've woken up with these songs on their mind, and God is reminding them of things and encouraging them in their day. And that makes it all for me. I tell you, it's just to watch God work through that is amazing. And I know if it touches our heart in this way, I just can't wait to see what He does when we share it with the rest of the world.
0: Exactly. You mentioned Speak the Name, and there are some other songs on the project that actually speak to my heart. I'm in the process right now of planning for my next recording, and let me tell you, Speak the Name is on my list. I plan to record that song. What a powerful message it is, and it's such a beautiful song, and I cannot wait to hear the songs in the room on the day that we record the live album on February the 1st, 2026. At Mountain View Baptist Church in Thomaston, Georgia. And I want you to, while we're here, can you give us some a website or some social media where we can get more information about how to get the project and the upcoming recording?
1: Absolutely. So our church website is www.m, as in mountain, v as in view, baptist.org. So that website is mvbaptist.org, and you can find out all of our church information there. There will be a place where you can download the album, where you can also purchase the physical project. We're talking with our designer and different ones. We're actually going to have a place on there where you could receive, where you can get, like, say you wanted to learn the song, we'll have sheet music available, different things such as that, over the next few months. So that's super exciting, to have resources such as that on our website. So I'm really stoked about it, honestly. But it's mvbaptist.org.
0: Very good. Thank you for sharing that information. Well, I want to talk a little bit more about the creative process and how you've grown as a writer. I remember when I first met you as a student there at LaGrange College and how just immediately you began to just absorb yourself into writing and thinking more about writing as a profession and as a career, not just as a hobby. You know, there are those that write as a hobby and they write for fun, and that's great. I want to commend people that do that. But then there are those, you know, writers like you and like me who look at writing as a calling. We look at writing as a profession. We write. You know, we write every day. I mean, we're writers, and writers do that. Writers write. What advice would you give to them? Maybe something that you learned or some advice that you could share with them.
1: Well, you know, as I wrote my first song from that day until this day, the Lord lays things on our heart, and sometimes we can't really get it off until we write it down. We write a song, or we try to put it in a song to touch somebody or to try to convey the way that we feel. But I would say for sure, if somebody is out there and you are you know, maybe thinking about being a songwriter or being somebody that you know, wants to write or you know, even you know, write melodies or something like that. I mean, the it's just limitless of what you could do, but I would say go for it, and you never will achieve if you don't actually try. So I would say, you know, I'll go back and I listen to some of the first few songs that I wrote, and I listened to those and I was like, what was I thinking on a couple of those, you know, because it's like over time you grow and you realize, you know, different ways to do things and how to phrase certain things. And I going back to our LaGrange College days, I took several songwriting classes with Miss Babby. And one thing about songwriting, you know, songwriting is like your baby, or almost, you know, it's like you're pouring all of yourself into this song. And I remember I took one class with you, Miss Babby, the commercial songwriting class, and it is where we kind of learned the structure of a solid song. And that class really helped me so much to actually understand the process of how to write, because, you know, there's so many varying styles of songs, and music itself is an art. You could have really defined lines, or you could have a whole blob of all different kind of colors. They're all art. Same way with music, you can write things any way you want to, really, but there's a commercial way, there's this way, there's that way. But I would say if you're going to write a song, or if you're wanting to write, I'd just say go for it. Because over time you will grow and you will blossom. I mean, there's so many resources out there that you can look to for help. But if you never start, you will never get there. You've got to have a starting point.
0: Well, that's wonderful advice. I've been so blessed to speak with Carter White. And Carter White is the producer of a wonderful music project of which I had an opportunity to record on and write with him, and we look forward to hearing all of that. And I just want to insert here that if you are an aspiring songwriter, I want to encourage you to go to my website at babby.com. You'll see a place there on the website where you can drop your email address. That will put you on our mailing list. Once you're on our mailing list, you will get information on my upcoming songwriting seminars and workshops, which I do almost on an annual basis. So check that out. 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Well, Carter, my friend, thanks for letting me talk with you today. I wish you well, and thanks so very much for taking the time to be on the show today.
1: Miss Babby, it has been a joy. Thank you so much for the opportunity to be with you. And I can't tell you thank you enough for all that you do and mean to me and our ministry here. And I know just the genuineness that you share and that you show. I mean, when we wrote these songs, you just gave your time, and we are so appreciative of that. and we can't wait for what the future holds.
0: Absolutely. Well, thanks again. Well, dear listener, thanks for listening to Babby's House on the Radio. We hope and pray that you've been encouraged today. And may the Lord God bless you real good until we get together the next time. Until then, have a wonderful day, and the Lord bless you. We'll see you next time. Bye-bye for now.

Here's another promise from God's Word, found in 2 Corinthians chapter 1, verses 3 and 4. Praise be to the God and Father of our Lord Jesus Christ, the Father of compassion and the God of all comfort, who comforts us in all our troubles, so that we can comfort those in any trouble with the comfort we ourselves receive from God. 2 Corinthians chapter 1, verses 3 and 4.

Tonight we have a very special announcement that he has prompted our hearts to tell you. Think about it these last few moments.

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0: freedom, change me.
1: Hello, this is Fred Williams with the promise from God's Word found in Romans 8:28, and it says this, and we know that all things work together for the good of them that love God, to them who are the called according to his purpose.

0: Hello, I'm Dr. Fred Jones. Question, do you know who you really are in Christ? Many people have identity crises. They struggle in relationships with others, God, and even themselves. As a result, they perform and seek approval from others. This causes them to never be able to accept who they really are in God. Scripture tells us that we are the righteousness of God in Christ Jesus. We are fearfully and wonderfully made. Are you going to accept the free gift of righteousness, or will you continue to seek approval from others? Stop it. Many people live their lives beneath their privileges, giftings, and callings. Receive the fullness of God's grace and the brilliance and beauty of who you are in Christ. I'm Dr. Fred Jones, best-selling author and the world's only worthologist. Go to my website, drfredjones.com, for a free training download.
1: 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All right? 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

0: tonight, from New York City to London, England, from Australia all the way to Africa, and from my home in Nashville, Tennessee, to the great state that I love, Minnesota. Jesus still reigns tonight. Come on.
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1: Hello, listeners. I'm Jimmy Childress, Jr. In addition to being a soldier in the Army of the Lord, I'm an active member of the United States Air Force Reserves. You know, when I'm traveling on orders or for drill, you just never know. I'm always on the go. So I turn up Babby Mason Radio. And you should too. Just turn it up.

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1: The song For the Cause of Christ was inspired by the Apostle Paul's letter to the church in the third chapter of the book of Philippians. And in his letter, he says that he has a lot to boast about concerning his heritage and his lineage. But there's no earthly accomplishment that could compare to the greatest cause, and that is the cause of Christ. Nothing compares to knowing Christ and living a life for the sake of the gospel. And in the book of Philippians chapter 3, verse 14, which is the key, the highlight of this song, I tried to paraphrase it in the song, and it says this: I press on toward the goal to win the prize for which God has called me heavenward in Christ Jesus. So I wanted to sing this song to help us remember that there's a much more important cause, an eternal cause. And when we live a life for Jesus, then we live a life that really matters, because only what you do for Christ will last.

Well, I found a friend that really is the best thing that ever happened to me. My friend is always there. You see, because he saved me and Jesus raised me. And the best thing that he did for me, he forgave all my sins. No man on earth could ever do that. So that's why we sing to you that he, Jesus, is the best thing that could ever happen to me.

Hi, this is Babbie Mason. Before you hear this song, God Has Another Plan, I want to give you this word of encouragement. The book of Jeremiah, chapter 29, verse 11 says, I know the plans I have for you, declares the Lord. They are plans to prosper you and not to harm you, plans to give you a future and a hope. I want to remind you, dear friend, that God has a plan for you. It's a special, specific, blueprint-type plan that God has created just for you. And it doesn't matter how young you are, you're not too young to walk out God's plan. And it doesn't matter how old you are, there's no expiration date on God's plan for your life. So if you want to enjoy life to the fullest, look to God and look to His plan for you.

went on their way without thanking you. But I want to be like the one who returned. I can see him now as he pressed his way through the crowd with tears of joy in his eyes. And he began to say, thank you, Lord.

Hey, y'all, it's your girl, Regina Bell, and I just want to encourage somebody's heart today. Listen, 1 Samuel, the second chapter, somewhere around the 9th verse, it says that God will keep the feet of his saints. I need you to understand that God is going to keep you. You have gotten this far because God has kept you. So I need you to hang in there, hold on, and be strong because your breakthrough is just around the corner, okay? We got to see what the end is going to be together. So I'm encouraging somebody to just stay in the race for the good. Lord is going to take care of you every step of the way. I'm Regina Bell, and that's your word of encouragement.

0: Babbie Mason talks about Shine the Light.
1: I really don't remember a time when Jesus Christ wasn't the center of my life. You know, I've been going to church since 9 months before I was born, so Christ has always been an integral part of my life. But I made a profession to Christ when I was only 8 years of age, so I've walked with Jesus most all of my life. And when I reached year number 50, I call it my year of Jubilee, I prayed a prayer and rededicated my life, and I told the Lord that if He would give me more opportunities to share my faith with others, I would take advantage of every opportunity I could to share my faith. And when you pray a prayer like that, you know God will take you up on it, and He's taken me up on it in my own walk with Him and my own sweet relationship with Him. And so he's taken me up on that, and He's given me many opportunities to share my faith in unexpected places. And I remember a time when I was invited to go and speak to a songwriters group, and I was a little taken aback when my GPS landed me in the parking lot of a local bar in the Atlanta area. I was a bit hesitant to get out of the car because I don't sing in a lot of bars. I don't sing in any bars, really. And I was a little hesitant to get out of the car, but I'd given them my word. I told the president of the association that I'd be there, and they were expecting me. So my friends and I had a quick prayer meeting in the car, and we got out of the car and went on inside the bar. And when the president realized that I had arrived, he called me up on stage to jam with the band. And I said to the guys, I said, hey, let's do Amazing Grace, key of C. We sang a few verses of Amazing Grace, and when we were done with that, somebody from the back of the room shouted, sing another one. We sang Just a Closer Walk with Thee, kind of Louisiana blues style. When I was finished with that, somebody shouted, sing How Great Thou Art. We sang that. Somebody else shouted, sing Shout to the Lord. After 30 or 40 minutes of taking requests, I finally took my seat. It was an amazing thing to watch God move right there and have a beautiful worship service right there in the bar. I sat down at my seat and people came by to just express their gratitude for the wonderful time of worship right there in a bar. And I was just amazed at how God could use that moment to give Him glory and to encourage others. The book of Matthew chapter 5 reminds us that we are the light of the world. We are the salt of the earth. And we used to sing this old song. Sometimes I still sing it when I'm folding laundry or on a road trip. That we are not just to make our light shine. You just let it shine. And that's my word of encouragement to you. To be like a city that sits upon a hill and shine your light for Jesus.

There is therefore now no condemnation for those who are in Christ Jesus, because through Christ Jesus, the law of the Spirit of life set me free from the law of sin and death. Romans chapter 8, verses 1 and 2.

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1: Did you know that the Bible is God's love letter to you? From cover to cover, He's calling out your name. From the table of contents all the way back to the maps in the back of the Bible, He's charting your life's course. From the first hallelujah to the last amen, God wants to write His love story on the tablet of your heart. Each page is engraved with His invitation to come and be refreshed by His goodness, His mercy, and His favor. Every promise is signed, sealed, and delivered as if it were an arrow aimed straight for the target. So the next time you hear the words, God loves you, don't just say, isn't that nice? And then walk away unaffected to live beneath your privilege. But as a blood-bought, born-again child of God, begin living as one who knows that every promise in the book belongs to you. Turn that fundamental truth over and over in your heart today and make it a practice to rehearse the powerful promise that God loves you. And you'll begin to discover a relationship with Jesus that most people fail to realize. It's true, my friend. God really loves you. This is Babbie Mason with encouraging words.

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1: Babby Mason talks about Trust His Heart.
2: The song Trust His Heart is a very, very encouraging song. It has been recorded by New Song. It was also recorded as a duet with Wayne Watson and Cynthia Clawson, and I would later on record the song on my Timeless project, which is one of my favorite Babby Mason projects. I love that whole record. But the song Trust His Heart was inspired when a dear friend of mine, Dr. Ike Reichert, had a tremendously devastating loss in his family. And my friend, Eddie Carswell, and I knew that Dr. Ike Reichert has always loved the writings of Dr. Charles Haddon Spurgeon, a great author and orator of the Christian faith. So Eddie and I got together. Eddie is such a fine songwriter. And we wrote the song Trust His Heart because we knew that the words that Charles Haddon Spurgeon penned, God is too wise to be mistaken. God is too good to be unkind. And when you cannot trace his hand, trust his heart. We knew those words would encourage our friend Ike Reichert. So we wrote the song Trust His Heart, which in the chorus includes that beautiful phrase that Charles Haddon Spurgeon penned so many years ago. And I get a lot of mail concerning this song, Trust His Heart. And even in my own life, the words, the song, have come back to minister to me during my seasons of great grief and loss when both of my parents went home to be with the Lord, or I suffered other tragedies in my life. This song has come back to bring me so many moments of comfort. And so I pray that you'll remember today that even when you don't see God, even when you don't feel God, you can always trust that He is working in your life.

give praise to the Lord, proclaim his name, make known among the nations what he has done. For his loving kindness is great toward us, and the truth of the Lord is everlasting. Praise him, all ye nations.

0: There is therefore now no condemnation for those who are in Christ Jesus, because through Christ Jesus, the law of the Spirit of life set me free from the law of sin and death. Romans chapter 8, verses 1 and 2.
1: Babbie Mason talks about Each One, Reach One.
2: I remember very vividly the inspiration behind the song Each One, Reach One.
3: One day while sitting in my office, a newsletter came across my desk. This was back in the late 80s, early 90s. And across the page, the front page of this newsletter was the phrase, each one, reach one. I knew immediately in my songwriter spirit that this was a great idea for a song. And you know, sometimes songs come within a matter of minutes or over an hour or maybe even the course of a day. But this particular song, Each One, Reach One, took me about 3 or 4 weeks to write. I wanted to get the lyrics just right. I wanted it to marry to the melody just perfectly. And over the course of a month, the song was written. You know, I used to think that missionaries were certain people, like white, single ladies, celibate women who never got married. They went off to places like Papua New Guinea, and they were never heard of or seen again. I've since learned that there is no condition to the Great Commission. If you love the Lord, then you're compelled to go into your world and tell your world, wherever that takes you, tell your world about Jesus.
2: So I pray these words will motivate you and remind you, as Matthew chapter 5:16 tells us, to let your light so shine before men that they may see your good works and glorify your Father who is in heaven.

0: Babby Mason talks about love like that.
1: I was expecting some family members to come to our home for dinner, and so I thought I would go to the local barbecue restaurant to ask the lady who owns the restaurant for a little help in preparing some of the sides. While I was in the restaurant, there was a lady sitting at the counter, and she looked up at me and she said, "Hey, are you Babby Mason?" I said, "Well, yeah, I would be." She said, "You should sing a song for us right now." Well, this was right in the middle of the dinner hour at 6:30 in the evening. Well, I didn't have any more sense but to say, "Okay." And so without any introduction or any second thought, I lifted up my hands and I raised up my head and I belted out a chorus of "How Great Thou Art" right there in the middle of the restaurant. Well, while I was singing, the most amazing thing happened. The Holy Spirit ushered himself into that room and people began to respond to the presence of the Lord. Men took off their caps. People laid down their forks and began to worship right in the middle of the dinner hour. When I was finished, there was some applause and there were some amens as people went back to eating their meals. I was totally amazed that God would reveal his presence in such a beautiful way. Well, I hugged the proprietor's neck and as I was heading for the door, the cook came out of the kitchen and she said, "Excuse me, Babby, but can I speak with you for a moment?" I said, "Certainly, my friend. What can I do for you?" She said, "You know, you thought you came in here to talk with the owner of this restaurant about preparing some sides for your meal. But I know that the Lord sent you into this restaurant just for me." She said, "I've been making it. It's been pretty hard to make it these last few months trying to raise 3 kids on this part-time job." She said, "I'm grateful for this job, but it's really been rough. I got way too much mother, not enough money." She said, and sometimes when I pray, I wonder if my prayers are even reaching the ceiling. She said, "Sometimes I wonder if God even knows I'm down here." And then you would come in here tonight, she said, and you would sing that song. And now I know God loves me, that he knows where I am and who I am, and I'm not alone. I assured my friend that that is exactly right. I reminded her that Jesus says, "I'll never leave you, nor will I forsake you, but I'm with you even until the end of the age." You know, my friend, you and I carry the fragrance of Christ. And wherever we go, wherever we are, wherever we encounter people as believers, when they encounter us, they're encountering Christ within us. The book of 1 Corinthians tells us in the 13th chapter, "Now abides these 3 things, faith, hope, and love. But the greatest of these is love."

This song says, God's mercy kept me so I wouldn't let go. Anybody in here ever felt like giving up, just throwing in the towel, just giving up? I'm not going to ask you to hunch anybody, but just look at them. That person you're looking at is here tonight only because of God's mercy and His grace. Somebody ought to just tell God, thank you for your mercy and your grace that kept me.

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I was really down. The devil really had me. But God's mercy kept me. I'm here tonight because of God's mercy. Come on now, just thank him. Just thank him.

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No one comes to the Father except through me." John chapter 14, verse 6.

Proverbs chapter 3, verses 5 and 6. Trust in the Lord with all your heart, and lean not on your own understanding. But in all your ways acknowledge him, and he shall direct your path.

0: Hello, everyone. This is Babbie Mason, and welcome to Babbie's House on the Radio. How are you doing today? I hope and pray that you are enjoying the blessings of the Lord, and I know you're going to enjoy today's show because my very special guest is an awesome, I mean, a beautiful singer, songwriter. She is a gospel singer. Her voice is so powerful. She is really going to bless your heart when you hear this beautiful song that she has written, co-written, called Breakthrough. She is a singer, songwriter, she is a wife, and she's a concert artist. She loves the Lord, and her story is phenomenal. I want you to help me to welcome to Babbie's House, Benita Bernie Simmons. Benita Simmons, how are you doing today?
1: I am so wonderful, Babbie. Thank you. Thank you for this wonderful opportunity, and I hope you're doing well.
0: I am doing extremely well, better than I deserve, I can tell you that.
1: Oh, yes, ma'am. Yes, ma'am. I hear you on that.
0: God is so good, and he has blessed me to be able to talk with you today about your life, your ministry, your music. So let's just jump in.
1: Yes,
0: talk to me about your growing up. Where did you grow up?
1: I grew up in eastern North Carolina and in a town called Kinston, North Carolina. And so, again, just regular, you know, little town. I enjoyed going to school. I was an A and B student, you know. I'm always in something. And so my parents couldn't wait until I got my license, you know. So had a wonderful, wonderful childhood growing up in that town called Kinston.
0: You know, small southern towns, there's something beautiful about small southern towns that create family values. The church in the small southern town is the heart of the community.
1: Mm-hmm.
0: You know, it establishes the thing that we love about neighbors and church and food and community. And it's just a beautiful place to grow up. I didn't grow up in the South, but I did grow up in a fairly small community where everybody knew everybody. And sometimes, you know, that can be a challenge because everybody can have their stuff, their nose all up in your business, right?
1: Yes, ma'am. Yes, ma'am. It's interesting that you would say that because in our small town, I remember being in middle school. And, you know, middle school is the age where you start liking boys and everything. And it would just be my luck that the librarian was my parents' former English teacher, okay? So she had called my dad, unbeknown to me, and just told him, you know, this little boy that Benita is talking to, I don't think that she need to be talking to him. And so, needless to say, that was over before it got started. So, you know.
0: Oh, yeah. And sometimes in those small towns, it's so easy for the librarian, who is your parents' English teacher,
1: to
0: get all up in your stuff.
1: But I thank her for that. That she was right on that time. She was right on.
0: That's awesome. Well, that's what I love about southern towns. Well, how is it that you came to know the Lord?
1: Well, you know, Babbie, the truth of the matter is I was birthed into Christianity. My parents both served as a minister and missionary in a church called Revival Time Church of Deliverance in Hartford, Connecticut. And so when I came along, they were already serving God, and it's just been a way of life for me. However, when I became, I'll say late teens, early 20s, I realized that it could not just be my mom and dad's salvation. It couldn't just be because I sang and had a gift. I had to have my own personal relationship with God. So I will say it was probably in my late teens, early 20s, where I made a conscious effort to say, hey, God, I need you, and I don't want to just sing about you. I want to know you. I really want to know you, and I want my life, my songs to me, an example of what my relationship is with you. And so I came to know the Lord because my parents had a foundation for me to know the Lord. You know, he's all I've ever wanted to know. I've never wanted to sing R&B, never wanted to sing any other genre. It's just been gospel because I believe gospel brings that intimacy that I have with him out more. It's more, it brings me conviction. You know, it ministers to me. So if it ministers to me, I feel that once it ministers to me, I can adequately minister what God is saying to his people. So that's just kind of how I've come to know the Lord. Me and him have had a love affair for a long time.
0: Mm-hmm. You know, as I hear you talk about the Lord, Benita, I can tell that there is a depth, an intimacy in your relationship with the Lord.
1: Oh,
0: it
1: yes,
0: sounds
1: ma'am.
0: Like to me that, you know, you've been walking with the Lord a long time,
1: yes,
0: but that
1: ma'am.
0: You have had an experience with the Lord that has made all the difference in your life.
1: Oh, yes, ma'am.
0: You know, somebody is listening today. Someone that is listening today really needs hope. They need a word of encouragement.
1: Mm-hmm.
0: And it's hope is what our world seems to be lacking. And I can hear a note of hope in your voice today.
1: Mm-hmm.
0: Talk to me about what the difference Jesus is making in your life.
1: Well, you know, Babby, he makes all the difference. I believe Gladys Knight some years ago sang a song, "You're the Best Thing That Ever Happened to Me." And then, of course, as we know, in our genre, gospel music icon himself, the Reverend James Cleveland, he picked it up and turned it into gospel and said, "Hey, Jesus is the best thing that ever happened to me." And he has made all the difference, because when I didn't know love, he was love for me. When I was sick, and really the doctors really, and you know, this is just not a cliche, it's not a part of a song, the doctors were confused about my situation, but God came in and healed me. When I wasn't supposed to be here, see, I have so many testimonies that my relationship with God, it has to be real, because no one else but God could have done the things that he's done for me. So that's why I can have a real relationship with him, and I can talk about it, I mean, anytime. I can be at the grocery store, and it's funny because somebody will say, "Hey, hit a note for me," and I'll just say, you know, they say, "Oh, girl, you're just so funny." I'm like, "No, what you want to hear? What you want to hear?" And it might just be a hymn. And then the tears will start welling, because, as you just mentioned, the world is lacking hope. And if I can be hope for someone, even in a grocery store, I'm going to do that, because I believe that's what God did, all he did in my life for, so that I can give the people of God hope, even those that don't even know him.
0: Well, talk to us about how your ministry began. Your ministry and career, when did you know that this was the path that God would put you on?
1: Okay, so, you know, probably like most of the persons and the people that you have interviewed, I started singing when I was, you know, a little girl. And my mom and dad tell me that before I could even speak clearly, I was mimicking what I heard on the radio. I was, you know, just wailing. And it was like, "Oh, something is different about this child." But it wouldn't be until I was in the fifth grade. I was about 10 years old. Our fifth grade teacher was retiring. And I was chosen to sing "The Way We Were" by Barbara Streisand. And so she's one of my favorite artists. And when I began singing that song, I saw adults just crying. My classmates, they had their mouth open like, "She can sing," you know? And so from that, I started my own gospel group at 12 years old. Now, can you imagine? I am the youngest one in the group, and I had three background singers, had a band, and everyone was like, "Okay, so what you want us to do next, Benita?" And when I look back on it now, and I have even spoken to some of my former band members, they said, "You know, we knew early on that God had a special gift. You had a special anointing on you. And so when you told us to do something vocally and musically, we knew that you were right, you know, so we had no problems following you." And so I would think at 12, that's when the gospel music ministry began. But it started out as singing. It wasn't ministry then. I was just enjoying singing, and I'll hear something on the radio, and I'll, you know, "Hey, come on, y'all, let's sing this song," you know, and just looking back, I don't know if some of your guests have told you this, but I recall looking at the Gaither specials growing up. I remember Jesse Dixon and Miss Babbie Mason being in that corral, so to speak, and singing. And I used to sing a song by Jesse Dixon called "Christ Has Made the Difference in My Life. Why He Ever Loved Me. It's a Mystery to Me." And so from that, we just started gaining. People started, hey, who's that little girl? You know, because, again, I was a little girl. I was 12 years old. And so we opened for Shirley Caesar. We opened for Luther Barnes. We opened for a lot of the gospel quartet groups of that time, like in the mid-'80s, late-'80s. And so it just started from there. But it wouldn't be until I had that Damascus Road experience that Paul had when I came to say, hey, I can't just sing. I have to minister, because singing is a gift, and I've been gifted to do that. And I went to about, over my lifetime, I've had about 30 years of private vocal lessons. So I've been trained, but you have to have that relationship so that you can minister. So, you know, that's my path. That's where it started. It started when I was 10, when I recognized that, hey, I got a gift. But it wouldn't be until I was 12 when I actually really started understanding, hey, I believe this is what God wants me to do.
2: A little while ago, you mentioned the fact that sometimes people will stop you in the grocery store.
1: Yes.
2: And they'll ask you to sing a song, or somebody will email you and let you know what a particular song has meant to them when they heard you sing it, or maybe somebody heard your song on the radio. When somebody lets you know that your song ministered to them, how does that make you feel?
1: Oh, Babby, I won't say that it's surreal. I will say that it is destiny, but it makes me feel so grateful. It makes me feel like I have to do more in my walk with God. It makes me want to always be on my A game as a Christian, not as a vocalist, as a Christian. It makes me want to be a better wife, a better mother, a better daughter, a better sister, a better friend, because it is out of all of those people that the hats, I should say, that I wear, that God watches. He watches. You know, singing is easy for me because it's a gift. It's what he's given me. I love it. I sing in my sleep, my husband says sometimes, you know. But it's treating people right. So when I'm in the grocery store and I have that moment, or I read that email,

0: seemingly is no hope. Now, we know that Jesus is hope. His love is hope. But I write from a place of letting that person on the other end know that you can make it, that God has no respect of persons, that if you would just serve him, if you would just come to him, he'll make the difference in your life, and you really can have a better life than you have right now. It might be good right now, but your tomorrow can be even better with Christ. I recall being in church and being hurt in church and not going through things that I didn't cause. It was just a season that I had to walk through because God was making me. He was maturing me. And people in the church were not at a level that they could understand. So they act like they acted, you know. And again, as you mature in God, you don't hold anybody captive to what they didn't know. You just thank God that on the other side of through, you made it. So, you know, I am my brother's keeper. I am my sister's keeper. And I don't want to just sing songs that no one can relate to because I like them. You know, just even in my song selection, I have to sing songs that minister to the people of God, and even those who may not know God.
1: Everybody, I'm talking today with Benita Burney Simmons, and as you can tell, she is a woman who is deeply passionate about her relationship with the Lord, and that passion comes through her music. She is a powerful singer, and in just a moment, we're going to hear her beautiful song called Breakthrough. But Benita, I want you to tell us, you know, we hear a lot about that word. We see that word all over Christian television. We read about that word in books. It's kind of a buzzword, you know, in Christian circles today. Mm-hmm. But I want you to tell us, in your own words, what does it mean to have a breakthrough?
0: Oh, wow. When I think about breakthrough, I think about a situation or a obstacle that has blocked me, that I have maybe been confronted with, and I can't get through it because of maybe, let's just say, because of fear or because of shame or because of past mistakes or just because of poor decision making. And then I'm able, through faith, to go through that thing that had me bound, that thing that had me blocked, that thing that had me so disappointed through my own ignorance, perhaps. Breakthrough for me means being on the other side of what God has called me to be, coming out of what had me bound or had me destroyed and being on the other side of it. So I break through. I break through all of the naysayers, what they said, what couldn't be. I break through the mindset of folks that say, hey, you're too old to do that. I break through different stereotypes. I break through to what God has for me.

0: praise God for Benita Bernie Simmons, and what a beautiful song called Breakthrough. What a powerful song called Breakthrough. And I'm just so grateful that the message of this song reminds us that whatever it is that we're going through, Jesus Christ has given us the victory. And so thank you, Benita, for delivering such a powerful song. I want you to tell our listeners about how God is using the song. Some very exciting things are happening with the song. And I want you to tell us some of the ways that, or one of the ways that God has used the song in recent days.
1: Well, I'll be so glad to share that with you and your audience, Babby. On June the 28th, we were in Atlanta, Georgia, for a movie premiere. And the song Breakthrough was chosen to be the soundtrack of this movie. And we give God the glory, and we know that it was God, because prior to being asked to be a part of this movie, we didn't know the producer nor the director, none of the production team. It was just a move of God. I'll share it with you like this. The producer, my producer, he wrote the song in 2006. And he said, Benita, I have a song and I need you to record it. When I get ready, I'll let you know. I'm like, okay. He calls me in 2015. So, you know, that's 9 years. So we go ahead and we record it. But before we record it, there were some things that God wanted me to share in the song. So I was obedient. I did what God had given me to do. We recorded it. 2016, we received a Gospel Image Award for the song Breakthrough. Well, again, we had no knowledge that it was going to be a movie, had no knowledge of any of that. We just wanted to do a song that will be a blessing to the people of God and all its hearers. So my road manager, Mr. Robert Brock, hi, Robert, if you're listening, he was on Facebook, and he saw where in Atlanta there was open call for singers and dancers and actors and actresses, anyone who felt like they could be a part of an inspirational movie, who had some experience, there was an open audition. And so he just, you know, was reading that and everything. And so, of course, I didn't think that I was going to go and audition, because I didn't feel that leading. However, he felt an unction to send the production team our song. Well, a few months later, they called me and said, hey, you know, we really think that this should be in our movie. Now, it might not make any sense, or to anybody that's listening, it might not even be exciting to anyone, but let me tell you why it's exciting to me. Prior to us getting that phone call, the producer, she said her movie's title was something totally different. Her pastor, New Year's Eve night 2016, said 2017 is going to be the year of breakthrough. And, you know, of course, everybody's celebrating New Year's Eve. You know, they're celebrating because God is going to give them a breakthrough in 2017 for whatever they need. She goes back to her production team and said, hey, we need to change the title to the movie to Breakthrough.
0: God, he is using you. He's using your music. He's using your spirit. He's using your voice and all that he has given you to proclaim the message of the gospel. And again, the name of the song and the movie is called Breakthrough. How can we see the movie?
1: Well, right now they are shopping it for distribution. So it's still independent. It was, you know, the premiere was in Atlanta. But if anyone would Google Chris Scott or Facebook Chris Scott, she is a producer, they could get more information. But you also can go online to get more information at www.breakthroughthemovie.org.
0: Oh, beautiful, because we cannot wait to see it, and we cannot wait to hear your song in the movie. Because,
1: yes,
0: you know, this is what we teach and tell people in our annual conference called the Inner Circle. We want singers, songwriters, and self-published authors to know that the playing field has been leveled now because of the Internet. The same opportunities that, you know, everyone has, we have.
1: Mm-hmm.
0: But we have to take the gifts and talents that God has given us and we have to raise the standard. We want to meet or exceed the standard that has already been set, not just in the industry, but God's standard of excellence. And so
1: yes,
0: I commend
1: ma'am.
0: You today for doing an excellent job in writing a great song that has beautiful lyrics, a wonderful vocal, great production, and the Lord is using it in a way that goes beyond your dreams and your imaginations. We do want people to know that not only are you the consummate artist, but you are a strong believer in the Lord, and you have a heart for your community. You've established a nonprofit called Tried by Fire, which is a ministry that helps women who are coming out of prison. We just want to help people to understand that you're not just a shining star. You're not just somebody who is seeking the spotlight, but you do have a heart for ministry.
1: Yes, ma'am.
0: I want you to tell people how they can contact you. Can you give us some information about how
1: yes,
0: we can find
1: ma'am.
0: You on the Internet?
1: Yes, ma'am. First of all, you can go to my website, and it is my full name. It's www.BonitaBernieSimmons.com. You can follow me on Twitter and Instagram at Bonita Bernie Sim. That's at Bonita Bernie and S-I-M, not my whole last name spelled out. And then you can like me on Facebook. And I'm there. And as I tell the kids, and they just laugh at me, I said, you can always Google me. Just Bonita Bernie Simmons.
0: And if you need to know how to spell Bonita Bernie Simmons' name, it's right here on the Internet, right here on your screen in the metadata, Bonita Bernie Simmons. 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Just click her picture, read about her biography, read about her background, connect with her on social media. 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Well, Bonita, thank you so very much, my friend, for being a blessing to us. We love your spirit here at Babby Mason Radio. We love your music, and we loved your gift, and we thank God for being able to talk with you today. The Lord bless you, all right?
1: Thank you. God bless you.
0: And dear listener, thank you so very much for listening to Babby Mason Radio today. 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That's what we want to know. Will you reach out to me? Email me today. Just go on the Internet and email me at babby@babby.com and let me know that you've heard the show. Well, God bless you. And we hope that you'll log on again to listen to Babby's House on the radio another time when we're talking to great guests and hearing great music and encouraging words right here on Babby's House on the radio. Until the next time we get together, may the Lord God bless you real good. 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

This is Max Lucado. God will not let you go. The big news of the Bible is not that you love God, but that God loves you. He tattooed your name on the palm of His hand. His thoughts of you outnumber the sand on the shore. You never leave His mind, escape His sight, or flee His thoughts. You need not win His love. You already have it. He sees the worst of you and loves you still. Your sins of tomorrow and failings of the future will not surprise Him. He sees them now. Every day and deed of your life has passed before His eyes and been calculated in His decision. He knows you better than you know you and has reached this verdict. He loves you still. No discovery will disillusion Him. No rebellion will dissuade Him. He loves you with an everlasting love. God's love. Never failing, never ending. This is Max Lucado.

0: How do you define love? Most everyone knows it's real, but who can really describe it? I sure can't define love, but the Bible can. It says love is patient and kind, not envious or selfish or arrogant. Love doesn't keep records when people let us down. Love is being happy for the success of others. It's optimistic and believes in others. It puts up with a lot and never gives up. To sum it all up, love is so much more than a feeling. It's the commitment to love a person no matter what. It's a decision, an action verb. Dr. DeBakey, the famous heart surgeon out of Houston, once received a letter from an 11-year-old girl. She asked, "Is there any love in an artificial heart?" The answer is no, but love can be found in an old heart made new by the power of Jesus. This is Bryant Wright speaking right from my new heart because of a heart transplant by the great physician, Jesus.
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3: 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When He has expressed that kind of love, sacrificial love, the gift of His own Son, if He has already given me His very best, anything else that I ask for, anything else that comes my way is less than that. How could I ever doubt the love of God? How could I question the kind of love that comes from a Father who is willing to give His only begotten Son to die at Calvary? If you question God's love, look at the cross.
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0: Here's author and songwriter Babbie Mason and Women of Hope director Dr. Peggy Banks on God's love for you.
1: This book, I Am a Daughter of the Most High King, is a huge reminder to every woman that you, first of all, you're God's daughter. In the passage where Jesus touches the woman with the issue of blood, mm-hmm. he calls her daughter, mm-hmm. a term of endearment. And the Lord loves us today as women, and he wants what is best for us, mm-hmm. and he is our father. And maybe somebody who's listening today doesn't have a good relationship with her earthly father, mm-hmm. but this book reminds us that you have a heavenly father,
2: yes.
1: who loves you, who is pleased with you, who is not condemning you, who's not pointing fingers at you, who is not keeping score, mm-hmm. but he loves you,
2: yeah.
1: and wants you to know that he has a plan for your life.
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Did you know that the Bible is God's love letter to you? From cover to cover, He's calling out your name. From the table of contents all the way back to the maps in the back of the Bible, He's charting your life's course. From the first hallelujah to the last amen, God wants to write His love story on the tablet of your heart. Each page is engraved with His invitation to come and be refreshed by His goodness, His mercy, and His favor. Every promise is signed, sealed, and delivered as if it were an arrow aimed straight for the target. So the next time you hear the words, "God loves you," don't just say, "Isn't that nice?" and then walk away unaffected to live beneath your privilege. But as a blood-bought, born-again child of God, begin living as one who knows that every promise in the book belongs to you. Turn that fundamental truth over and over in your heart today and make it a practice to rehearse the powerful promise that God loves you. And you'll begin to discover a relationship with Jesus that most people fail to realize. It's true, my friend. God really loves you. This is Babbie Mason with Encouraging Words.

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1: This is Babbie Mason with Encouraging Words. Early in my music ministry, I was invited to sing at a local women's jail in the Atlanta area. As I sang to several small groups of women that day, my prayer was that the heart of every inmate would be touched and changed. I know one woman whose heart was changed forever. Me. That was a very precious time of ministry for me. And as I left the jail that day with a real sense of purpose, I determined to do my part in leading women everywhere to Jesus. Some might consider those women hopeless cases, but I gave them every reason to believe that with Jesus, there is no hopeless case. Here is what I know for sure. When we place our lives in God's hands, we have a hope like nothing the world can offer. We have a peace that money cannot buy. We have joy overflowing even in the middle of sorrow. So let me encourage you to place everything that you have and everything that you are into the hands of the one who knows you and loves you best. So be determined to accomplish whatever God has put before you, remembering with confidence that you are in the Father's hands. This is Babbie Mason with Encouraging Words. Will you reach out to me today at babbie.com for more information concerning books, Bible studies, and music? I hope to hear from you soon.

Would you do what Jesus did? He exchanged the worship of angels for the company of killers. If you were God, would you? I wouldn't, but Christ did. This is Max Lucado. Jesus humbled himself. He went from commanding angels to sleeping in the straw. Why? Because that is what love does. It puts the loved before itself. Your place in heaven was more important to him than his place in heaven, so he gave up his so you could have yours. It's time to let his love cover all the things in your life. Every promise broken, every cross word and harsh word, his love covers all things. Let it. Do it for his sake, for the peace of your heart. Do it for their sake, for the people in your life. Let his love fall on you so yours can fall on them. In this day of Advent, this is Max Lucado.

Jesus said, "I am the way, the truth, and the life. No one comes to the Father except through me." John chapter 14, verse 6.

Hi, this is Babbie Mason, and I'd like to tell you the story behind the song Love is the More Excellent Way. I love writing and singing songs that find their inspiration and even their text in God's Word. And this song, Love is the More Excellent Way, is a Babbie Mason classic, and it's a great paraphrase of 1 Corinthians chapter 13, otherwise known as the Love Chapter. There have been countless songs written about love, but there's no greater subject to write about or sing about than God's love. 1 Corinthians chapter 13, verse 13 says this, "Now abides faith, hope, and love, but the greatest of these is love."

Hello, this is Carol Williams with a promise from God's Word, found in Philippians 4:19. And my God shall supply all your need according to his riches in glory by Christ Jesus.

Hi, I'm Babby Mason. 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
1: John chapter 3, verse 16. For God loved the world so much that he gave his only Son, so that everyone who believes in him will not perish but have eternal life.

0: Pottola, Let Love Love You.
1: There is therefore now no condemnation for those who are in Christ Jesus, because through Christ Jesus, the law of the Spirit of life set me free from the law of sin and death. Romans chapter 8, verses 1 and 2.

When God opens to you an expression of His love and His intention, that becomes God's invitation for you to join Him. Now, whenever God is about to do something, He will always let you know. You remember we were reading for you Isaiah 46:10, and in that verse, we read 10 and 11, but the first part of that verse says, I make known the end from the beginning. When I am about to do something, I tell you what I'm up to. I'll tell you what we're going to do. I'll tell you how it will look like. The book of Revelation says it this way, I am the Alpha and the Omega. What I initiate, I complete. But I do initiate, so I'm the Alpha. And I will complete, so I'm the Omega. Now, that's not something He gives you, it's something He is. The nature of God is that way. And so, whenever God reveals to you what He's doing, He will bring it to completion. But that revelation is an invitation to join Him. And let me take a moment with that particular truth. The only reason that God spoke to Abraham was because He wanted Abraham to become involved in the completion of what He revealed. Abraham, I'm about to begin the building of a nation, and through that nation, all the nations of the earth will be blessed. A Messiah will come through that nation. Now, the only reason I'm telling you that, Abraham, is because I'm giving you the invitation to be involved with me. I know you. I know what I have intended for you. And now that I've spoken to you, that's the invitation for you now to respond to me. Now, when God talked to Moses, the only reason He was speaking to Moses and revealing his activity was because He wanted Moses involved. So the revelation of God becomes the invitation to adjust your life to God so He can complete it. You remember when God came to Jeremiah in Jeremiah 1. In that encounter, God had an assignment, and He needed someone through whom He could bring a message clearly to His people. But when you read that, if that does not encourage you or scare you half to death, He says, Jeremiah, you need to understand that before I formed you in your mother's womb, I already had an assignment for your life. And Jeremiah, long before you ever came to know me this intimately, I had already put in place in your life all that I needed, and you've been responding to me all this time. So now, Jeremiah, let me just sort of let you know what I intend to do through you. Now, Jeremiah's response was, who am I? I can't do it. I'm not able to. I can't speak. I don't have the ability to do it. And God spoke back very clearly. Jeremiah, there's nothing out of place, and there's nothing out of timing. When God speaks, everything is in place, and when God speaks is the timing. Have you ever heard someone say, you know, God spoke to me, and boy, I just wonder when He's going to bring it about. I just wonder when this is going to happen. When God speaks is the timing. In other words, God waits until He is now absolutely ready to proceed before He calls. But when He does reveal it, that is the timing. You don't have to try and figure out the time sequence. God has just announced that He's already in the process of doing it. In Amos 3:7-8, the Scripture says, God never does anything except He reveal what He's doing to His servants. Let me read the two verses together. He says, surely the sovereign Lord does nothing without revealing His plan to His servants, the prophets. The lion is roared, who will not fear? The sovereign Lord has spoken, who can but prophesy? Whenever God
moves personally in your life, it is an invitation for you to become involved with Him and let Him do through you what He's just said. Now, when God came to the Apostle Paul, God had everything in place. His son had died. All the demons of hell had been defeated. Principalities and powers had been defeated and led behind him. Everything was in place that God had put together. Now, right on schedule, he comes and intervenes in the life of a man called Saul of Tarsus. God had put in Paul's life education and training. Everything God needed in the instrument through which God would work was in place. Now, the timing for the movement of God was in the call. When God called, you have that wonderful response from the Apostle Paul. What would you have me to do, Lord? And he turned and said, you're going to be an instrument in my hand to touch the Gentiles. And he released his life, and God turned the Gentile world upside down. Let me illustrate in a very practical way how I guided our students to understand how to respond to the activity of God. We looked out across our nation and saw that there was no person from any of our Southern Baptist churches, either in seminary or on the way to the seminary. And if we were to reach the nation for Christ, God would have to call out laborers. And God impressed on us there was a university campus with 12,000 students. And if we would go and bear witness, he would show us where he was working, and he would give to us lives that he had a purpose for. In other words, if we would go and bear witness, he would save some students. And if we would see that as God's agenda for us and respond, he would call many of them, and if we would walk with them, he would train them and equip them to go across the nation. Well, we watched to see that unfold. We didn't know how to do it. I turned to the students and said, God's been at work before we got here. This week I want you to go and look for the activity of God. We had tried for a year to start Bible study in the dorms and couldn't. Nobody responded. Suddenly we said, ours is not to initiate work for God, ours to go and look and see what God's doing and join Him. So a student said, how do we do that? And I said, there's things only God can do. If you see someone inquiring after God, seeking after God, only God can do it. And if He shows you that, whatever you've planned, stop and join God and see what He's up to. So we'll know how to adjust our lives. One of the students came running back and said, Henry, a girl who's been in class with me for 2 years came up to me after class and said, I think you might be a Christian. I need to talk to you. I remembered only God could do that. So though I had a class, I quit, didn't go, went with this girl, and here's what she said. 11 of us girls are studying the Bible, and none of us are Christians. Do you know anyone who can help us study the Bible? Then she said, that girl is in the dorms that we've been trying to start Bible studies in for a year. We tried to do something for God for a year, and in 3 days we looked to see where God was working and joined Him. And out of that came 3 girls' Bible studies and 2 fellas. And out of that we baptized over 170 college students, and over 100 of them felt called into the ministry. We started a whole theological college to train them, and today the leaders of our work in Canada came out of that ministry. Did God know what He was doing? Yes. Could He let us know where He's working? Yes. When He does, then what do? You obey Him. Had they ever had a student? No. Had they ever done student work? No. Had I ever done student work? No. But God said, when you see me working, join me. Then I will do through you anything I want to do. You see, God is the long-range planner. Does He know how to put it together? Yes. Will He let you know? Yes. The witness of the entire Bible is that whenever God is about to do something, He always lets His people know.
so that they can adjust their life to God.

I am Arthur Pierre Collins, and I am the author of Women Embrace Your Grace. I want to speak to the women that are out there that are going through. I want to remind you, sister, that you can make it. No matter what you're going through, God says that you are more than enough. He has already put in you everything that you need. So stand in your brilliance and know that you can make it. Why? Because Jehovah Jireh says that you are enough. I am loving you to life. Check out my book on Amazon.com, Women Embrace Your Grace.

0: Do you have doubts? Then you've come to the right place. Here's Pastor Jeff Shreve.
1: Listen, doubt is not a fun place to be. It's not a good place to be in a place of doubt. But it is a common place to be. Many people find themselves in a place of doubt. And doubt is interesting because most of us think, well it's the skeptic that doubts. It's the unbeliever who doubts. But you know, really when you look at it from the Bible's perspective, it's not the skeptic who doubts. It's not the unbeliever who doubts. It's the Christian who doubts. It's the believer who struggles with doubt. Doubt is really a believer's issue, a believer's struggle.

0: Are there times in your life when you simply can't seem to see God's will clearly, and what you thought would have happened by now just isn't happening? Oh, but you were sure it was God's will. Listen, what do you do when the doubts come? 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The lesson today is entitled, When the Doubts Come. It's one of 11 messages in Pastor Jeff's series, Footsteps, What It Really Means to Follow Jesus. 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Also, there you can find out about a powerful booklet from Pastor Jeff Shreve called Hitting the Bullseye, How to Know and Do the Will of God. I'll tell you more about that later. But first, open your Bible to Matthew chapter 11. Here's Pastor Jeff Shreve with some encouraging insight about what to do when the doubts come.
1: Maybe you're struggling with doubt. The doubt that says, does God really love me? Does God really care about me? Does God really answer prayer? Hey, is God's word really true? Can I really trust God? Well, God doesn't want you to be a doubting Christian. He wants you to be a shouting Christian. He doesn't want you to be a question mark. He wants you to be an exclamation point. And so we're going to learn today how to deal with the doubts that so often arise and come into our hearts. And the person who had doubts that we're going to look at today is a person you would never, ever think had any doubts, because he was just so strong and so on fire and so forceful, and he just knew what he knew. But that was John the Baptizer. We call him John the Baptist. He had doubts. Let's look at the short little story about him in Matthew chapter 11. I'll begin reading in verse 2. It says, when John in prison heard of the works of Christ, he sent word by his disciples and said to him, are you the expected one, or shall we look for someone else? And Jesus answered and said to them, go and report to John what you hear and see. The blind receive sight, and the lame walk, the lepers are cleansed, and the deaf hear, and the dead are raised up, and the poor have the gospel preached to them, and blessed is he who keeps from stumbling over me. Hey, what does God want us to do with the problem of doubt? Because it hits everybody at some time or another. So what are we supposed to do? I want to give you 3 steps to take when doubt comes knocking at your door. Step number 1 is to understand. God wants you to understand what causes doubts. Understand what causes doubts to come. Now, there are several reasons why doubts arise in our hearts and doubts come up. First one, big one, is when we experience difficult trials, difficult circumstances, hardships in life, bad things that happen to us. It says in verse 2, now when John in prison heard of the works of Christ. He was in prison, and that's where he is living his days. And he begins to doubt. Why? Because he's hurting, because he's suffering, because of difficult circumstances. And difficult circumstances will do that to a person. When John was saying, man, I was so sure that Jesus was the expected one. See, when he says, are you the expected one? That's a title. That's what they called the Messiah. And he's basically, are you the Messiah? Or should we look for someone else? I mean, did I miss this, Lord? I believed you were the Messiah, but was I wrong in believing that? Because this doesn't seem to be working here. And he's going through hard times. And hey, when hard times come and difficult trials come, that's when you can start to doubt. Secondly, doubts come when we can't make sense of the issues. Now, here's the thing for John. Here's the thing for the Jews. The Jews were looking for their Messiah, and their Messiah, based on Old Testament passages, was going to take over. He was king, and he was going to rule with a rod of iron. And John the Baptist, what was his preaching? He said, the one is coming after me whose winnowing fork is in his hand, and he's going to baptize with fire. And I don't understand this. This has never fit into my theology that I'm going to be put in prison rotting here. Well, what's up with this? And it didn't fit. And so when doubts come, it's because you can't reconcile things in your mind. And so you know what we tend to do? We tend to say, well, God, you must be wrong. God, what you said must not be true. Because me, with my huge brain, God, compared to you, I mean, I can't figure it out. God says, you're not going to be able to figure me out. Just like a teacup can't take in the Pacific Ocean. And God says, I can't tell you everything that I'm doing because you can't understand it. You don't have the capacity for it. So when doubts come, it's because we can't put it all together and we can't figure it out. Thirdly, doubts come when we get impatient with God's promises. They don't happen quick enough. We're clinging to a promise, but then that promise doesn't come about. Sarah is a good example. Sarah and Abraham. God says, you're going to have a son. Well, she had never had a son. She was 60 years old. Abraham was 70 when God first spoke to them in Ur of the Chaldees. So she doubted the promise of God because it wasn't coming to fruition. How many people do that today? How many women do that today? Praying and believing that God has somebody for them. Men too. God has somebody special for me to be my life partner. But that life partner doesn't come along. And you feel like, well, my biological clock is ticking and I want to have children and that person isn't coming along. And so you can say, well, God, I doubt your promise that you have a good plan for me. And I need to go on my own and find the person that I need to be with because, Lord, I'm coming up dry here waiting on you. Those things can easily come to our lives. The promises don't seem to happen, and so we get impatient. And doubtless, John the Baptist was impatient. Hey, he said that the axe was laid at the root of the tree, and he's like, Lord, let's get to whacking here. Well, what are we doing here? You know, the end of his life, John the Baptist, 2 years in prison, and then he got his head cut off. Well, that wasn't the script he would have written for himself. He didn't understand that. Let me give you one other that's not on the list here, but one other where doubts come. Doubts come when you get your feelings ahead of faith. When you put your trust in feelings. This is a big one when you begin to doubt your salvation. It's based on feelings. You don't feel like you're saved. And so because you don't feel like you're saved, you must not be saved, and you get real nervous about it. And if anybody talks about being sure of their salvation, you're like, I'm not sure. Why do we have to talk about it? Let's talk about something else. Talk about money, anything. I just don't want to talk about this. And it's like, test yourself to see whether you're in the faith. Oh, I don't want to do that because then I'm going to doubt. And you have all these things that flip you out because you're trusting in a feeling. Let me tell you something. Sometimes I don't feel like I'm married, but I am married. Debbie reminds me, you are married. Don't forget that. Sometimes I don't feel like a pastor. Sometimes I don't feel like a dad, but I am married. I am a pastor and I am a dad. It doesn't have anything to do with feeling. Your salvation is not based on your feeling. It's based on the Word of God. Based on the Word of God. Truth is not what you think. Truth is not what you feel. Truth is what God says. What God says. So God wants us, very first step, when the doubts come, God says, I want you to understand what causes the doubts to come. Second step, God says, I want you to come to me with your doubts. So not only to understand what causes doubt, but to come to the Lord with our doubts. John did that. Now he couldn't come himself. Because he was in prison. So he sent two of his disciples, who were no doubt visiting him in the prison there, a little bit east of the Dead Sea, and they came to Jesus. That was a long haul, because Jesus is up in the Galilee area, and then he's at the Dead Sea, so that's a haul, many miles. And they asked the question, are you the expected one, or shall we look for someone else? And here's the thing. John did what we're supposed to do with our doubts. He came and brought the doubts to Jesus. That's what you are to do with your doubt. That's what I am to do when doubt comes into my life, to bring those to Jesus. And when you come and bring your doubts to Jesus, you remember, come to Him reverently with your doubts. Reverently. Anytime you come before the Lord, you're always to come reverently. Why? Because God's a great King. That's why. Because the fear of the Lord is the beginning of wisdom and it's the beginning of knowledge. That's why. Because if you have one brain cell in your head, you want to come before the Lord always with reverence. You never rail on God. You never spew on God. You always come before the Lord reverently. But secondly, you come before Him honestly. You can be reverent and honest at the same time, and God wants you to be honest. He wants you to share your heart with Him. Psalm 62, verse 8, one of my favorite verses says, "Trust in Him at all times, O people. Pour out your heart before Him. God is a refuge for us." So when we come before the Lord, see, like my friend in the Northwest who wrote that and said, "I feel condemned because I'm not even supposed to think this." Well, if you think that God doesn't love you, what are you supposed to do? You're supposed to share that with God. Say, "Lord, I feel like you don't love me." Now, what I would say is, "Lord, I know this is not true, but this is how I feel. I feel like you don't love me. I feel like you're not answering my prayer. I feel like you don't care. I feel like you've lost my address." You just share those things, how you feel, with the Lord. And it says that God is a refuge for us. That means He's a safe place. It's safe to share your heart with God. You know, some places it's not safe to share your heart. Have you ever shared your heart with somebody, a trusted friend, a confidant, or so you thought, and then a day or two later somebody else says, "Oh, I heard about this. You heard about that?" I said, "Yeah, I was talking to your confidant, he told me." Great. I got to move now. You know what I mean? It's that kind of deal. Well, God doesn't share your secrets with other people. He's a safe place. He's a refuge for us. So you can share all that stuff with Him and be honest with Him. And then you come to Him expectantly. Expectantly. What does that mean? It means you expect God to listen to you and to answer you. David said this in Psalm 86, verse 7. "In the day of my trouble, I shall call upon you, for you will answer me." Jesus said, "Knock and keep knocking. Seek and keep seeking. Ask and keep asking." Hey, God may not answer on the first knock, on the first ask. But as you keep knocking, as you keep asking, as you keep saying, "Lord, you said that on the day of my trouble that you would answer me. I come before you expecting you to answer." Jesus said, "Be it done to you according to your faith. Pray, believe, and you'll receive. Pray in doubt, you do without." And so even in our doubts, we can come before the Lord and say, "Lord, I'm doubting, but I need to hear from you. And you promised that you would answer me." And so that's the second step. We come to the Lord with our doubts. Third step, we remember what we have seen and heard. God wants us to understand what causes doubt. He wants us to come to Him with our doubts. And then He wants us to remember what we've seen and heard. This is really interesting. The guys come with John's question, "Are you the expected one, or shall we look for someone else?" Now, that is a yes or a no, right? No, yes, I'm the expected one. Or no, I'm not the expected one. You need to look for someone else. That was the answer that would befit that question. But that's not how Jesus answered it. And in Luke's answer, it's even more profound. Luke says, after they asked him that question, Luke puts it this way: "At that very time, at that very hour, he cured many people of diseases and afflictions and evil spirits, and he granted sight to many who were blind, and he answered and said to them, 'Go and report to John what you have seen and heard. The blind receive sight, the lame walk, the lepers are cleansed, and the deaf hear, the dead are raised up, the poor have the gospel preached to them.'" Now, what's significant about that Matthew leaves out? He doesn't answer him right away. He shows him. He takes an hour or so to heal the sick and to cast out demons and to perform miracles. And then he says, "Go tell John what you've seen and what you've heard." And then he quotes from some of the Old Testament passages of what Messiah was going to do. And he refers to Isaiah chapter 35, verses 3 through 6, one of the passages that John and the Jews were very familiar with. It says, "Encourage the exhausted and strengthen the feeble. Say to those with anxious heart, take courage, fear not. Behold, your God will come with vengeance. The recompense of God will come, but he will save you. Then the eyes of the blind will be opened, and the ears of the deaf will be unstopped. Then the lame will leap like a deer, and the tongue of the dumb will shout for joy. For water will break forth in the wilderness and streams in the Arabah." That's what Messiah is going to do. So what did Jesus say? Hey, look at what I'm

0: Jesus, right before the guys came from John, you know what he did in the Gospel of Luke? He raised the widow of Nain's son back to life. He's in his coffin. They were getting ready to bury him, and Jesus stopped the funeral procession and touched the coffin with his hand and raised that dead kid back to life. Man, he is proved, has proven to be Messiah, God in the flesh. Who can do all the things that he did if you weren't God? Who can heal and who can cast out demons and who can forgive sins and who can calm the sea? No one can do that except God. Who can die on a cross and 3 days later rise again from the dead? No one except God. Jesus proved he is Messiah and you can trust him. He proved that. And the record of the Bible is that you can trust the Lord because he proved that he's true. And so, see, when doubts come in and you say, well, I don't know about this and I don't know about that, what do? This is what I do. You always go back to the fact that, well, wait a minute, there's an empty tomb in Jerusalem. I know because I've been there. There's nothing in it. He's not there. And there's a faith called Christianity that came up out of nothing and nowhere, and it's all because of the empty tomb. If Jesus Christ hadn't come out of the tomb, there would be no Christianity. He had a little group of disciples who were scared to death that the Romans were going to come kill them. They weren't going to go out and start preaching that Jesus has risen from the dead if Jesus didn't rise from the dead. They had to be convinced themselves. That's why when Jesus showed himself to them, they said, wow. And he said, why did doubts arise in your heart? That's why Thomas said, who didn't see him that first time he appeared, unless I see and put my fingers in the nail scars and my hand in the side, I will not believe. And when Jesus appeared to Thomas, he fell down at his feet and said, my Lord and my God. And all those guys, except John, they died for their faith because they said, Jesus Christ is Messiah, King. He died and he rose again. Hey, Jesus proved who he was. He proved that you and I can trust him. Proverbs chapter 3, trust in the Lord with all your heart and do not lean on your own understanding. The middle verse in all of the Bible, Psalm 118 verse 8, it is better to trust in the Lord than to put confidence in man. You can trust him. So to combat doubt, you remember the things that you know to be true because the facts reveal that they're true. And then to combat doubt, let the truth triumph over the doubts. Jesus said in John 17, verse 17, in his great high priestly prayer, he said, sanctify them, praying for his disciples, praying for his followers, praying for you and me. Sanctify them in truth. Thy word is truth. Thy word is truth. People have trouble with this book. Jesus said, thy word is truth. Listen, everything flows from this book. If the devil can get you to disbelieve this book, then everything goes out the window. You'll doubt God's plan. You'll doubt God's love. You'll doubt everything. You'll doubt God answers prayer. You'll doubt God exists. So there's an attack on this book. Hey, how do you deal with doubt? You trump doubt with the truth of God. And you say, I don't have to have it all figured out. I just have to come before the Lord and bring my doubts to the Lord and say, God, I don't know all these other things, but I know you love me, and I know you died for me, and I know there's an empty tomb in Jerusalem, and I know that I can trust you. I know that you keep your promises. I know that your word is true. If you will do that in your doubt, those doubts will flee, and you won't be a hungover question mark Christian. You'll be an exclamation point, and there'll be power on your life. It doesn't mean you have all the answers from that point on, but you'll know that God is real, and that God is true, and that you can trust the Lord.
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Well, our time is gone for today. I'm Larry Nobles, and we hope that you'll be right back here on Thursday as we'll again open up God's Word to share real truth, real love, and real hope from His heart.

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0: Here's another promise from God's Word, found in John chapter 16, verse 33. I have told you these things so that in me you may have peace. In this world you will have trouble, but take heart. I have overcome the world. John chapter 16, verse 33.
1: God abides in you, and you're drawing that strength and that power from the truth of the Word of God, and you believe it. You haven't gotten jaded. You haven't gotten cynical. You don't believe what can happen. Everything's right in front of you, and you take God as His Word, and you just go after it.
2: And I guess the question is, how serious are we about grabbing that power, that direction found in the Word of God? Well, hopefully by the end of our broadcast today, we'll have a handle on that. Welcome to Living a Legacy. Our speaker is Dr. Crawford Loretz. Crawford is a well-known author. He's also senior pastor of Fellowship Bible Church, located in the suburbs of Atlanta, Georgia. Good to have you with us for this weekly broadcast. We're in a series called Love is Here, and our text for today's message is 1 John chapter 2, 12 through 14, if you want to follow along with us. But let's go back to this series title for those joining us for the first time, Crawford. What do we mean by love is here?
3: Yeah, you know, I wrestled with that when I began to outline these messages from the book of 1 John, which is near the end of the Bible, because not everything that John says directly is an explanation of love. If you read that book, you go, huh? But I think as you read through the entire book, you begin to understand that indeed, love is the backdrop of everything that he says. And I think he has in mind what Jesus said, by this shall all men know that you are my disciples, if you have love for one another. Now, Jesus meant a number of other things. Certainly, we are followers of Christ when we pray and we read the Bible and we do these other things and we share our faith. But love is the core signature, the core demonstrator, if you will, of an authentic relationship with Christ. And so you see this as the backdrop. And today, as we talk about living the legacy, I'm not going to refer directly a lot or any to love directly, but these relational statements and its implications actually are against that backdrop.
2: All right, let's jump right into it. Here's Dr. Crawford Loretz on Living a Legacy.
1: We're at a marvelous passage here today, and I'm actually going to just look at three verses today. 1 John chapter 2, verses 12 through 14. Back in April, our youngest daughter got married, and it was a joyful, joyful time. As I mentioned to you, I'm so very thrilled. Karen does not like for me to talk about this publicly, but every man that's raised a daughter, that's given her to another man, says, thank you, Jesus, she's off the payroll. And so I'm still rejoicing and praying that they will continue in this direction. Not back here. But it was just really a great time. Weddings are wonderful in the sense that family comes together, and it was just a great time. As I was thinking about this message, I thought about this incredible experience we had that Friday night after the rehearsal dinner. We're all back and sitting in this big living room there, and it is crammed with family members. My sister and myself, we're sort of like, you know, by default, she's the matriarch and I'm the patriarch of the family. It ain't that we're all that wise. It's attrition, you know, we're the last one standing. The rest of them died on off, so I guess we it, like it or not. So we're sitting there in the room, and it's just wonderful to have these generations around us. They're my kids and my grandkids, my nieces and my nephews, and, you know, and we're just talking and laughing, and it is a buzz. And I remember this one moment. I'm sitting there, got my granddaughter on my lap, and I'm tickling her. And at the same time, my niece, she says, Uncle CW, she's like 21, 22 years old, getting ready to graduate from college. I said, what are you going to do with your life? And she's telling me about this vision and direction that she has and what she's going to do. And then I got another nephew saying, hey, Uncle CW, can you tell me about that time when Papa, that's my grandfather, Papa, I forget what the story was. And so here we're telling stories from one generation to the next. And I didn't want that evening to end. It's just absolutely wonderful. The richness of cross-generational influence and impact. I fear that we're so missing that today, especially in our churches. The brands of ministry that's so age-specific is a penny wise and a pound foolish. We get our own needs met, but we lose so much wonderful equity and richness and the interaction. And I don't think it was ever meant to be that way. What a wonderful thing. Well, that's what John does here in 1 John chapter 2, verses 12 through 14. He's talking about the synergy and the positive contributions of the generations. Listen to these words here. He is really applauding these generations. Verse 12, he says, I am writing to you, little children, because your sins are forgiven for his name's sake. I am writing to you, fathers, because you know him who is from the beginning. I'm writing to you, young men, because you have overcome the evil one. I write to you, children, because you know the Father. I write to you, fathers, because you know him who is from the beginning. I write to you, young men, because you are strong and the word of God abides in you, and you have overcome the evil one. You can just hear through the redundancy. Now, as I said before, he does have a style of writing that is circular. But I want to suggest to you the repetition in these three verses, I really believe, is driven by passion. You know what it's like. Have you ever said to one of your kids that maybe was struggling a little bit with self-esteem or wasn't sure, and you want to build them up and say, look, you know, I believe in you. No, listen to me. Let me tell you, I really believe in you. I really think that that's the sense of these three verses. That's the sense. John is saying, look, you don't understand all that you have and the contribution that you bring to the table. I really believe in you. Look at what God has done for you. Look at what you're giving to us. Now, I need to back up here a little bit. This little section of scripture, there's a slight difference of opinion as to, you know, who he's addressing here. Now, let me tip my hand. Sometimes I'm just a little bit too simple, but sometimes I feel like when the Bible doesn't resolve something, maybe it's not meant to be resolved, and you should embrace both implications. And I happen to believe this is one of these texts here, so I don't get into the debate as some of my friends would get over the text. Well, let me just tell you what the debate is. The debate is John actually talking about chronological age, as in literal children, as in literal young men, and as in literal older men? Or is he speaking of stages of spiritual development, as in new Christians, maturing Christians, and those who have reached a point of being godly patriarchs? You know what? Let me just say, I believe he's talking about both with a tilt towards spiritual maturity. Now, I would argue from the text, if you push me in the corner, I probably would come more down on the side of spiritual maturity. But I actually think that there are implications for both. So as I go through this message, I will just be referring to both. And I think the takeaway is obvious. Here, John is addressing the innocence of children, the passion and energy of young adults, and the perspective and wisdom of patriarchs or matriarchs, whether they're new Christians, maturing Christians, and those who have gotten to a place of spiritual maturity. Now, there are some implications in these verses that I want to say up front. There are some obvious implications as you read through this text, and let me give you three of them. One is that God expects movement and growth in our walk with him. Just reading these three verses, you're struck with the inescapable implication of the flow of the text that God expects movement and growth in our walk with him. Now, listen to me, hear me on this. It is not okay for you to stay where you are spiritually. That's not okay. It's not okay. It's not all right to reach a place where, you know, I'm having fun, I'm enjoying life, not too many demands, but I think I'll just stay right here in my journey. No. The Christian life is a life of movement. And by virtue of the fact that he assails the virtues of each step implies movement and growth. The second implication of this passage is that we carry with us the characteristics of each phase. These are phases to be built upon, not to be eradicated when you get to another phase. But we don't stay in that phase. As we'll see a little bit later on, there's value in being innocent and maintaining that innocence in our approach to Christianity. There's value in maintaining a sense of passion, even though you might be 85 or 90 years old, that going after its spirit. And so we are to have these characteristics, all three of them, at any point in our walk and development with the Lord. Now, obviously, the place at which we need to arrive, and you'll see this in terms of how John repeats himself concerning fathers, the place at which we need to arrive is the place of maturity, the maturity of a patriarch and the maturity of a matriarch. Now, don't get me wrong. We never arrive in this life. We never arrive. There's no such thing as being perfect. I used an illustration. We're over in 1 John chapter 1 of a tattoo of this friend of mine who's elderly that has faded. Well, sin should be fading from us the longer that we walk with the Lord Jesus. And so the vision is to reach a place in our walk with God where we are godly matriarchs and godly patriarchs. And I'll explain that in a moment. Let's take a look at the passage. Now, I'm going to put it in chronological order. I'm not going to follow the order of John. John goes from children to father to young men. I'm going to reverse that a little bit just for the sake of building logically. Go from child, young adult to father. The first group that he addresses is found in verse 12. He speaks of children, children. Children represent, number one, promise. Children represent promise. Children represent promise. He says, I'm writing to you, little children, because your sins are forgiven for his name's sake. Now, drop your eye down to verse 13, the last part of verse 13. I write to you, children, because you know the Father. He says two different things about children in these short verses. The first thing he says to them, I'm writing to you as children. You represent promise. Why? Because you're free. He says, your sins are forgiven you. You are free. The load's been taken off of you. All of us can remember when we trusted Jesus Christ as our Savior and Lord. And most of us, that is, can remember the burden of sin lifting from our shoulders. Somebody in this church sent me an email about a loved one that they had, a relative down in Florida someplace that was had been an agnostic for many, many, many, many, many years. This individual was in his mid-50s, and through conversations, they were getting closer and closer to the Lord Jesus. And so he called me, asked me if I knew anybody close by that could go over and share the gospel. A friend of mine pastors a very large church not too far away, and he sent one of his staff over. And that afternoon, as he walked into this man's house, the man was ready, and he received Jesus Christ as Savior and Lord. Isn't that wonderful? I get the response, and the burden is lifted. John says, I write to you, children, because you are free. You are free. But he also underscores the fact that he's writing to them because they have a growing confidence. That's what I take away from verse 13. I write to you, children, because you know the Father. You know the Father. John is being relational here in his use of the term father and children, the juxtaposition there. He says, just like a child doesn't worry about anything. You know, a 5-year-old, 8-year-old, 9-year-old, 10-year-old child, they don't worry about whether or not the bills are paid. They don't worry about whether or not you got gas in the car. They don't worry about whether or not, you got food in the refrigerator. They just show up and eat. It's getting a car and ride. It's going to bed and sleep. I mean, look, Dad's got it all together. Dad's back there pedaling, but he's got it all together. This is confidence, and that's the spirit by and through which he's talking about this. There's just confidence. And I just love young children. I love new believers because they don't believe God can't. It's just wonderful. It's just what we ought to do. And so John says, I write to you because your promise. You got promise. Secondly, he says, I write to you, young men. Now, he's using male terms here, but this is to be taking it as those who are maturing, both male and female. So he says, I write to you. I write to you, young men. Young men, children represent promise. Young men represent passion. Passion. You have drive and productivity. Listen to what he says here in verse 13, the middle part of the verse. He says, I'm writing to you, young men, because you have overcome the evil one. And then he gets more specific again in verse 14. He says, I write to you, young men, because you are strong and the word of God abides in you and you have overcome the evil one. He says, you're marked by two things. One, you're victorious. Yeah, you got this energy and this strength, and You not only believe that it can be done, you got the drive to make it happen. And you go after it, man. You want to translate the vision to reality. But he says, you know, that's not just flighty stuff. He says, you're strong. You know why you're strong? Look at what he says again in verse 14. You're strong because the word of God abides in you. And you're drawing that strength and that power from the truth of the word of God. And you believe it. You haven't gotten jaded. You haven't gotten cynical. You don't believe what can't happen. You believe that the world is out there. Everything's right in front of you. And you take God at his word and you just go after it. And he says, on top of that, because you do that, you have overcome the evil one. Man, there's spiritual strength and confidence in you. When I read that text, I thought of David Brainerd. Some of you may not have heard of David Brainerd. Who in the world is David Brainerd? David Brainerd was a remarkable young man. He died in 1747, but he was only 29 years old. By the way, some of the greatest movements of all times have been started by people who are under 30. Remarkable. Well, Brainerd, we talk about him. Those of you who are familiar with Christian literature, we talk about all the things that he accomplished in his spiritual journeys and his journal and this kind of thing. But you know the backstory to this guy? The backstory to David Brainerd was this. 29 years old, he did accomplish more than most people who lived to be 100 accomplished. But this guy, he was kicked out of school, went to Yale University, was kicked out of school because he disagreed with a professor. He was a frail young man, struggled with physical ailments and problems, and yet he was relentless in his faith. Not only that, he suffered from emotional, mental depression his whole entire young life. And yet none of that stopped him. When you read his journals and you read about what's taking place, I don't have time to go into it. It's like reading the book of Acts, the miracles that were accomplished. The times that he would force himself to get on his horse and ride miles and miles and miles into the woods to sit down and present the gospel to a handful of Indians in South Jersey, here down here in the Southeast. Unbelievable. His passion for Jesus drew the attention of Jonathan Edwards, the great father of modern Christianity. In fact, Brainerd contracted tuberculosis. He died in Jonathan Edwards' home. But what a remarkable man of passion. And John says, I write to you because you've got vision, you got passion, you got zeal, and don't let anybody stop you. By the way, and I want to say that to those of you who are less than 25, please don't let a bunch of jaded, cynical, older believers take the fire out of your heart. Keep going after it. Ignore them. Ain't no fool like an old fool, as my dad would say. Then he says, I write to you fathers. Children, you have promise. Young people, you have passion. But fathers, he says, you have perspective. I want you to notice something in the text. I want to make a big deal out of this. But when he writes to the children, he changes the descriptor. And when he writes to the young men, he adds something else to it. But when he writes to the father or the patriarch or the matriarch, he says the same thing twice. I think there's a little inference here, and that is that patriarchs and matriarchs ought to be stable. Now listen to what he says here. Verse 13, I am writing to you fathers because you know him who is from the beginning. Now drop your eye down to verse 14. I write to you fathers because you know him who is from the beginning. Says the same thing twice. Now hang in there with me. He uses the word know. If you write in your Bible, circle the word know here. The beautiful thing about the Greek language is that often they will have different words that's translated the same word. They'll just use a different word. There are two primary words in the Greek New Testament for knowledge. One of them has to do with just intellectual input, information. The other word is a word that's used, things that I only know as a result of experience. And that's the word here. It is the word gnosko. It means to learn, to know through personal experience. He says, I write to you fathers because you know the Lord. He's not saying, not because you sat in a classroom, not because you have accurate theology, that's important, not because you know your Bible, although that's important. I'm writing to you fathers because you have an experiential reliance on the Lord. You know him. It's the difference between me and my father. You know, I'd say by the time I reached 30, I just really began to appreciate my dad in deep, profound, incredible ways. I have far more formal education than my father ever had. Don't you dare make the stupid conclusion that smarts and intelligence is the same thing as wisdom. You can be smart and quick and insightful and not be wise. I could not hold a thimble to my dad when it came to wisdom. The knowing of the heart, the profound appreciation of the ways of God. And that's what John is saying here. I write to you, fathers, because you know the Lord.
2: Dr. Crawford Loritz, our speaker here on Living a Legacy. I get the sense, Crawford, that John was quite passionate about that, too.
3: Oh, yeah, I do, too. And I think he's really kind of grabbing us by the lapels and saying, hey, listen to me. Stop demeaning the various contributions of each generation. Mm. You know, Bill, I think we have a terrible habit of doing that. I think everybody thinks their moment in history is the only moment in history. Mm. We all think that, you know, we are the greatest, and we love to demean and diminish those who are not, quote, where we are. Or we think that our experiences are the greatest. And John just flips the script and says, you know what? Every generation has something to bring to the table, and let's highlight the contribution and put the weaknesses in their proper context.
2: Mm-hmm. What would be some ways we could act on that this week, Crawford?
3: I think we need to learn to listen to one another. I think the greatest takeaway, listen. And a generation may not say something the way that I would say it. My kids don't do that, or some, believe it or not, who are a little older than me may not do that.
2: No, they may not be familiar with all the little toys that you have
3: exactly,
2: and technology.
3: Exactly. But we need to strip through the clutter and the packaging and look for the gold nuggets. I think we live in a culture that highlights and celebrates reaction and response rather than listening and weighing. And so the big takeaway today is let's listen to what God might be saying to us from generations that are different than we are.
2: Okay, some real life advice. Thank you so much, Crawford. We want to put that in practice this week. Well, we hope you'll join us next time as we hear more from this message in the series titled Love is Here. 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This is a production of Moody Radio. Thanks so much for your prayers and financial support. Our producer is Joe Carlson. I'm Bill Davis. Thanks for joining us today for Living a Legacy.

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1: Glory, hallelujah.
0: You're the reason why.
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0: Listen. And when the song is over,
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3: Obedience isn't some option I have as a believer. Now, we make it an option. We choose to obey, we choose to disobey. But in the eyes of God, obeying His specific commands is very serious business, because if you'll notice what He says, but like the Holy One who called you, be holy yourselves also in your behavior. That is, we are to live obediently. That should be our trademark, our lifestyle. What governs us most of all is, what does it take to be obedient to God?
4: Most of us would like to have a do-over on a few of those decisions we've made along the way. While we can't go back, we can learn how to not make the same mistakes again. Today on In Touch, the teaching ministry of Dr. Charles Stanley will be given a challenge to learn how to evaluate long-term consequences before we decide to satisfy short-term desires.
3: God the Father called us through His Son, the Lord Jesus Christ. And when I think about how serious obedience is, one of the reasons that it is serious is because of who it is who gives us the commands. It is God. And the Bible says that He is the Holy One. That is, He is not only the Holy One, but He is the Creator. He's the source of everything. Everything you and I have, we are absolutely, completely, and totally dependent upon Him. He's the source of it all. He's the one who sustains us. He's the one who keeps our heart beating day after day and week after week and year after year. He's the one who holds the keys of life and death in His hands. So when we talk about being obedient, we're talking about doing what the Father says do. We're talking about being obedient and submissive to the God who has the right to control, dominate, dictate every single solitary thing we do, and has the power to enforce every single law that He's ever given to us. So when it comes to being obedient to Him, it's serious business. Now, I want you to go back, if you will, to Deuteronomy for just for a moment, and let me remind you of what Deuteronomy is all about. Before God brought His children to the Promised Land, He took time to instruct them. You recall that He took them from Egypt, across the Red Sea, down to Sinai, and then up to the Jordan, and to carry them into the Promised Land. Well, of course, you know what happened at that point, but the book of Deuteronomy is God's instruction book, getting them ready for their new life in a new land. And I want you to see how often He says the same thing in different ways, but how often He says, if you obey me, but if you disobey me, but if you obey me, but if you disobey me, but if you obey me, but if you disobey me. So look, if you will, in Deuteronomy 27, verse 10. He says, you shall therefore obey the Lord your God and do His commandments and His statutes, which I command you today. Well, let me ask you a question. Has that verse been invalidated? That is it no longer just as important to be obedient to God today as it was then? Because you see, they were getting ready for a new life and a new land. When you and I are saved, God begins to get us ready in our daily walk for a new life, but He's also getting us ready for a life in a new land, that is heaven. So He said to them, you shall therefore obey the Lord your God and do His commandments and His statutes, which I command you today. Chapter 28, look at it, verse 1. Now it shall be, if you will diligently, listen, diligently obey the Lord your God, being careful to do all His commandments, which I command you today, the Lord your God will set you high above all the nations of the earth. What He was saying to them is this, I've given Moses the law. He's given it to you. Now, if you will obey me, He says, all the nations of the earth will look up to you. They will see you as something special. And all these blessings that He had stated shall come upon you and overtake you if you will obey the Lord your God. So He's made some fantastic, wonderful promises in the chapters before. And then, if you will notice in verse 15 of the same chapter, chapter 28, verse 15 says, but it shall come about if you will not obey the Lord your God to observe to do all His commandments and His statutes, with which I charge you today, that all these curses shall come upon you and overtake you. Now, if you read the 28th chapter of the book of Deuteronomy, here's what you'll find. You'll find a whole long list of sins, of acts of disobedience, which He says, if you commit these, you're going to be cursed. He said to his very choice nation, if you obey me, you're going to be so blessed, all the nations of the earth are going to say, look at those Hebrews. But if you disobey me, here's what's going to happen. And so here in this chapter, look, if you will, in verse 45 of chapter 28. So all these curses shall come on you and pursue you and overtake you until you are destroyed because you would not obey the Lord your God, but keeping his commandments and his statutes, which he commanded you. It was extremely important to God to say to them, if you obey me, if you obey me, if you trust me, if you'll do this, here's what I'm going to do. But if you don't, here's what I'm going to do. And so in the mind of God, it is very, very important that you and I recognize that obedience isn't some option I have as a believer. Now, we make it an option. We choose to obey, we choose to disobey. But in the eyes of God, obeying his specific commands is very serious business because if you'll notice what he says, but like the Holy One who called you, be holy yourselves also in your behavior. That is, we are to live obediently. That should be our trademark, our lifestyle. That should be the bent of our life. That is, that what governs us most of all is what does it take to be obedient to God? Now, while we'll stumble and fall at times and God will forgive us, the issue is, which way is our heart bent? Is it toward selfishness, gratifying self, or is there a deep, yearning desire to be obedient to God? And there are times when I talk to people who say, what I have said thousands of times like you, I really and truly want to be obedient to God. And sometimes a person will say that and they'll say, but you know, I don't know what obedience is in this issue. And there may be some things that there's not a specific verse that says thou shalt not and thou shalt. But what I've learned, there are enough of them shalls and shall nots to keep me busy that I don't have to worry about a lot of those foggy things because somehow as you do the will of God and the things that are crystal clear, the other things become crystal clear to you. It is very important that you and I recognize that in the mind of God, obeying him is serious business. Because what we are doing is when we disobey him, we are sort of saying to all wisdom and all holiness, I'll do it myself. Now, if you go back in the Old Testament, and there's more judgment in the Old Testament than the New Testament, there's a reason for that. And sometimes in the midst of grace and love and God's kindness to us, we may be prone to be so emphasizing grace that we fail to emphasize judgment and the wrath of God. Now, we're not going to suffer the judgment and wrath of God, but we will certainly experience and suffer the consequences of our sins, and God is going to discipline us. And you remember, if we discipline ourselves, he doesn't have to, but if we don't, he will because he loves us. You see, a holy God, while he loves his disobedient children, cannot allow them to just go on in their disobedience and never do anything about it. And so what I want you to do is I want you to turn to John chapter 8 for a moment because we have the most perfect pattern in the Lord Jesus Christ. John chapter 8, verse 28. The Bible says that Jesus learned obedience, but listen to what he says in verse 28. Jesus therefore said, when you lift up the Son of Man, then you will know that I am he and I do nothing on my own initiative, but I speak these things as the Father taught me. Now look at this next verse. And he who sent me is with me. He has not left me alone, for I always do the things that are pleasing to him, which meant that Jesus said he always did what? Obeyed what? He always obeyed God. Let me ask you this question. Is that in your heart? Can you honestly say, Lord, I blow it. I disobey you at times. I sin against you, God. But my heart really and truly desires to be obedient to you. I want to please you in everything. You see, this is why we should gain great comfort in men like David and others in the scriptures who were not always perfect. They failed, Jacob, Isaac, you name it. But what did God say about David? He said, he's a man after my own heart. Why? He knew the man's heart. And you see, that's why we have to be careful. Sometimes we judge someone else. We see them disobeying God and we think, shame on you. And I am sure that many people really and truly deep down inside would like to please God. They've never been taught how to please him. They've never been taught how to be obedient to God. They've never been taught. What does it take to obey God? Does it take listing a whole bunch of do's and don'ts and striking them off each day? No. But obeying God begins with all joy when you and I learn that he's our life. The greatest truth we'll ever learn, that he's our life. Then when you and I got saved, we exchanged what we were for what we are now. And though we don't always act the way we ought to act now, the truth is we will never be what we were. And you see, one of the things that makes me know that obedience is very, very important to God is one of the things that He did. And that is He sent the Holy Spirit to live on the inside of you and me. You know why He sent Him? The Holy Spirit didn't come just to make us happy. He came because it was absolutely essential to the life that we live and to the work that God has called us to do. You see, you and I can't live a life of obedience apart from the Holy Spirit. We can't do it. And a good, perfect example of that is one we've talked about often, and that's look at Peter. He was always getting into trouble with Jesus and everybody else around him. And you remember what Jesus said to his apostles? Listen, not simply because of the work they had to do, but because of the life they were going to live. He said, sit down in the city of Jerusalem until the Spirit of God comes upon you and clothes you with power and then enables you to live this life of obedience and enables you to carry out the work that I've called you to do. Apart from the Holy Spirit, every single one of us is a continuing example of defeat. He sent Him to live on the inside of us to enable us, to instruct us, and to remind us that there is the power of the resurrected Christ on the inside of us that will enable us in every single instance when we choose to be obedient. That is, there is the power within us to obey every single time. But what do? We forget. And what happens is we get our focus on the temptation, the focus on the devil, or what somebody's saying to us. And what happens is we get our focus off of Christ. How many times have you made a decision? God, this is it. I mean, God, this is really it. 3 or 4 days go by, man, you're walking on top of the world. Everything is absolutely fantastic, and you're just living in the Spirit, and God's blessing you, and something comes along, and bang, you are down, and you think, God, how could I have forgotten that? That happens to me once in a while, and sometimes I have to think, I can't believe that I could have forgotten what you just told me. But you see, we have an assistant who helps us forget all the good things, and his name is the devil. And if he can keep our minds out of this book long enough and off our knees long enough, he'll get us to forget. You see, the real truth is this, and this is a startling thing for most people. It is absolutely impossible for anybody to live the Christian life. You can't do it. Now, think about this. It must be very important to God that you and I live obediently before Him, that He would send a person of the Trinity in order to enable us to live the life. Another reason I know that it's very serious to Him is this. Look what it cost Him in order for you and me to be delivered from our disobedience. It cost God the Father His only begotten Son. Jesus Christ came into this world. He said, not to condemn the world, but that the world through Him might be saved. From what? Well, from something the Bible clarifies in Ephesians 2. He says, wherein in times past you were dead in your what? Trespasses and sins. He says, you were walking according to the course of this world. That was your former lifestyle. That's the way you walked. That's the way you thought. Your attitude determines your actions in life. And he says, he sent the Lord Jesus Christ to save us. From what? He says, before we were sons of disobedience. He saved us in order that you and I may be forgiven of our sins, but that's not all he saved us for. He saved us that you and I could walk obediently before him, living epistles, that you and I would represent Almighty God and represent his Son here on earth. And so we're to live obediently before him. He says, we ourselves also are to be holy in all of our behavior. That is, it is to be a lifestyle. It's just the way we think. We just think. How does it please God? You see, that's why it's difficult for me to think and to understand how some people can call themselves Christians and think they're right with God, who seldom open this book, who seldom get on their knees and cry out to God, and who simply just get down by the bed at night and say, Lord, I want to thank you for your goodness today, and I want you to forgive me of my sins in Jesus' name, amen. Hop in the bed, I'm here to tell you, that's not what forgiveness is all about. The Christian life is just walking obediently before God and doing what he says do, when he says do it, how he says do it, but you can't do it in your own strength. Apart from the Holy Spirit, no way. Why did Jesus come? He didn't come simply to save me from hell and take me home to heaven. If he had, he'd have saved me when I was 12 years of age that morning in that Pentecostal church. I'd have gotten saved that morning, told my mom goodbye, and gone to heaven. But you know what? He doesn't just want to save us. You see, listen to this. He wanted to come down and get on the inside of us and demonstrate to others, the unbelieving world, what he's like. Now, how can he demonstrate to your friends and the people around you who are walking in darkness, how can he demonstrate what he is? They're not going to get in the book and find out. All of us have friends who, they're not about to open that book. They say they don't believe it. You know why they don't open it? Scared to death to open it. Afraid of what they may find. Now, how are they going to know God if they don't see him in you and me? And how are they going to see him in us unless he's living in us and unless we have agreed to allow him to live his life through us? They won't. I think there are times in people's lives when they come to some fork in the road in their life, and only God knows when that is, and they make a decision to obey God or not to obey God. And when they make that decision to disobey God, it doesn't make any difference what happens. They'll never be able to enjoy the Lord the way he intended or to accomplish what he wanted them to accomplish. If you think about that, when God created you, he had something in mind, and therefore obedience to him is very important, because you know what? Because he loves the finished product. You see, we look at ourselves and we think, oh, dear Lord. He looks at us and thinks, wow, still working on them, still learning, still shaping them into the likeness of my son. That's what he said he was doing. Obedience is serious business with God because of what he has in mind. And what he has in mind is conforming us to the likeness of his son. And so some of those decisions that we make that we think are insignificant about this job or that job or this relationship or that, or these finances, what we're going to do, all that's important to God. Because you see, he never loses sight of the big picture. He's got your past, present, and future in mind. And he knows, you see, he has done and will do everything in his divine power to see to it that you and I become everything he desires us to be. But if I fight against him in disobedience, I slow up the process and frustrate the process. Obedience is very important to him. It's serious business. If you're in the process of making a decision in your life,

0: hardship in your life and you're not sure whether you want to obey God or not. It looks a little easier over here if you don't. It looks real difficult if you do. I just want you to ask yourself this question. Do I have a real hunger in my heart for God? How does your yearning for anything else in life weigh against your yearning to walk obediently before God? This is a personal conviction. A lot of you would not agree with it. It's perfectly all right. I don't believe that you can have any desire, any yearning, any commitment to anything in life that equals the love you ought to have for Jesus. It doesn't work that way. He's either first and foremost, and this may have its place. Now, I'm not against happiness and joy and peace and having a good time. But I just want to ask you, which has the highest level of your emotional intensity? A desire to obey Him or anything else in life? And nobody can answer that but you.
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0: You've got to be willing to set aside time. That's a real victory.
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1: You're listening to In Touch. Difficult situations can make it hard to focus on God. But in Philippians 4, verse 6, believers are instructed to pray about everything. Here's a moment with Charles Stanley.
0: He says, be anxious for nothing but in everything. Because people say, well, do you pray about everything? Yes. Well, why do you pray about everything? In everything, with prayer and supplication, crying out to God, let your requests be made known to God. I don't have to beg, plead. Let them be known to Him. And when He says the peace of God, when He says will guard us, that means He just surrounds us with this wall of protection. Therefore, that being true, I have absolute peace. Now, if He lets something in that I don't like, or lets something in that's painful, I just know in my heart there's a purpose. He says what? That is, He causes all things to work together for good. So even when He allows something to come through and to touch my life, that I don't particularly like, that may cause me a bit of anxiety for the moment, I just know to do what? Bring it to Him, and He says He will guard our minds and hearts. That doesn't mean that He takes away all anxiety and all problems and all suffering. But in the midst of that now, let's say that I'm in the midst of this circumstance, it's very difficult. What? He's still guarding my heart because I know that He's in control. He's going to turn it for my good no matter what. So that's the way we can live without anxiety. When you have His sovereignty, absolute control, His unconditional love, and

0: All these things, you have God's sovereign control of your life, turning everything for your good no matter what, loving you unconditionally, meeting all of your needs, providing the desires of your heart. What do you have to be anxious about very long? And I think it boils down to the fact, do I believe that God is who He says He is, or do I not?
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0: Jesus is the God of joy, but he became the man of sorrows for your sins and for my sins. That's what he was able to do because he overcame depression. So that now people who had sorrow can have his joy.
1: 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I'm Steve Hiller. Glad you're with us as today we continue our message, How You Can Get Up When Depression Has You Down. We've been in Matthew chapter 26, so if you don't have a Bible handy, give you a second to grab one and join us there. But if you're honest, we probably all go through seasons where we're feeling a little down. I think that's just normal human condition, right? But then sometimes some of us go through seasons where we actually go through real depression. You know, last time Pastor Ford was talking about some of the symptoms of that, just chronic fatigue, weight gain, weight loss, zero energy, the typical symptoms that he was talking about last time on the broadcast. And if you missed that, I hope you'll go listen to the previous broadcast at our website. It's treasuredtruthradio.org. And if you are going through a season of depression like that, it can be really hard to try and pull yourself out of that. You know, that doesn't seem to get you very far. So what do you do with that? Because I know you probably have the bad tapes that are playing, right? We need to put new tapes in there. And the best place that we can go when we're dealing with these seasons of depression is straight to the Word of God and being reminded of what is true and where true joy comes from, even when we go through those seasons of sorrow, because we're all going to face them. So when that comes, where do you go? Well, we're going to take a look at some of that in today's message. As I mentioned a few moments ago, we are in Matthew 26, so grab a Bible and join us there as we continue How You Can Get Up When Depression Has You Down. Here's Pastor Ford.
0: Some people you confide in, they'll make you more depressed. They don't got your back. They trying to stab you in your back. Be careful of flatterers and backbiters, and you do know the difference, right? A person that is a flatterer says stuff to your face they won't say behind your back. But a backbiter says stuff behind your back they won't say to your face. Let me move on. And so his inner circle, why? Philippians 3:10 is my life verse. Here's what it says, that I may know him and the power of his resurrection and the fellowship of his suffering, being made conformable unto his death. I submit to you, if you look at what's going on here, that's exactly what's happening. Because in Matthew 17, it was that I may know him. Matthew 17, with the three with him, that was about the person of Christ. But then in Matthew 5:37, the three is with him again, Brother Ray, and it's about the power of Christ. Now in the garden, it's about the persecution of Christ, that I may know him, the power of his resurrection, fellowship of his suffering. I want to know the person, the power, and the persecution of Jesus Christ. And that's exactly what's going on here. Why choose these three in his inner circle, in his clique? Because the Bible says prosperity gets friends, adversity proves them. See, these are real friends. They're close to Jesus. A real friend, Proverbs 17:17, a friend loves at all times, and a brother is born for adversity. A friend walks in when everybody else walks out. A friend is somebody who knows all your faults but loves you anyway. A friend is somebody who stands up for you in public and sits down on you in private. A friend is one mind in two bodies. Story is told of a true story when we were in Vietnam. We were leaving the fall of Saigon. And in the fall of Saigon, what happened was our troops were leaving. Soldiers were going along. They see this about 9-year-old Vietnamese boy carrying a Vietnamese boy who weighed maybe 10, 15 pounds less than him, who was about 7 years old. And he was struggling with him and trying to make it, see if they would be able to get out of Saigon before the fall. The soldier offered to help him. And he said something that became a song. Here it is. The road is long with many a winding turn that leads us to who knows where, who knows when, but I'm strong. Strong enough to carry him. And then the tagline. So on we go. His welfare is my concern. No burden is he to bear. We'll get there, for I know he would not encumber me. And here's the song. He ain't heavy. He's my brother. He looked up at the GI, and that's what he said. GI, because the GI said, let me help you with your heavy load. He said, he ain't heavy. He's my brother. Wow. Bear ye one another's burdens and so fulfill the law of Christ. That's scripture. That's it. Listen, listen, listen. I tell you all the time, can I say it again? Say it again. You gave me permission. Quit making someone your priority while allowing them to make you their option. Here's the third one. I'm going to drop these. Admit how you feel. How to get up when depression has you down. Admit how you feel. Enlist the support of friends. Jesus turned to God. Notice what he does. You nine here. You three here. Stay here. I'm going to be alone with God. Do you notice the closer you get to God, the less friends you have? Now, if you got as many friends when you started out with God as you have now with God, you may not know God. Because you don't have to drop them. They going to drop you. Why? Because you hanging out with Jesus, you're going to start acting like him, walking like him, talking like him. And they're not going to want to hear that. Huh? And so what happens? He turned to, help me preach this real quick. Turn to your neighbor, say, neighbor. Neighbor. Is God your first response? Or your last resort? See, your outlook depends upon your uplook. If you don't have the right uplook, you won't have the right outlook. Okay, let me say it this way. Your altitude determines your aptitude, which controls your attitude. Okay, let me say it this way. See, if you look back, you'll be distressed. If you look around, you'll be stressed. If you look in, you'll be depressed. If you look to man, you'll be suppressed. But if you look to God, you'll be blessed. Yeah, now, that may not be good anthology, but that's sound theology. Amen. See, he turns to the only one who can give the comfort that he needs. Why do we turn to Big Mama, the pastor, the church, the elder, the deacon, the daddy, the bank account, the education, the lawyer, the job, the doctor, the psychiatrist? There's only one person. Isaiah 26:3, thou wilt keep him in perfect peace, whose mind is stayed on thee. Finish it. Because he trusts in you. They leave that. Why they leave that part off? That's the reason why. Because he trusts in you. Too many of us use God like a spare tire. Only think about him when we got a flat in life. See, here's what you got to understand. The Bible says he's the comforter. Now, let me tell you what that means. Depression talks to you. And you need a comforter. See, depression says, you're last. And Jesus says, no, the first shall be last and the last shall be first. Yeah, depression says, all these things are working against you. And Jesus says, all things work together for good to those who know me and those who are called according to my purpose. See, depression says everybody has abandoned you. Ain't nobody calling you. Everybody's forsaking you. And Jesus says, I will never leave you nor forsake you. Lo, I'm with you always, even to the end of the age. Depression says, look, look, look, you're abandoned. And Jesus says, I'm a friend who sticks closer than a brother. Depression says, look, there's no forgiveness and you can't worry about this for what you did, what you said and all that. And Jesus said, come unto me, all ye that labor. I'm sorry. That Jesus said, if you confess your sins, he's faithful and just to forgive you and to cleanse you from all our. Depression says, this life is just full of two things, lack and loss. And Jesus said, I came that you might have life and that more abundantly. He proved it, didn't he prove it? He proved it. He proved it. You say, what's your formula? Here's my formula. Revelation ought to lead to expectation, which ought to cause my preparation for my manifestation. Now, wait a minute. Let me tell you what I mean. John 21, Peter said, guess what? There is a man talking about we not paying our taxes. Well, we haven't been. And we got to render to Caesar what the Caesar. He said, go to the lake and find a fish. Take the coin out of his mouth and pay my taxes and your tax. That's revelation. So what did he do? He had expectation. How you know? Because that's where he went. And the expectation led to the preparation. What did he do? Pick up the fish. And then where was his manifestation? He took the coin out of the mouth. That's what it is. That's what he wants to do. You got to turn to God. Tell this story real quick. It's supposed to be a true story. It's about a man. And he was going to do a revival. He had been a jazz and blues artist most of his life, and then he got saved. And for 40 years, he lived for God. And for 40 years, he was doing what God wanted him to do. He was doing a revival in St. Louis. He left his home and forgot something, came back. His wife was sleeping. She was 9 months pregnant. And something said, you ought to stay. And he said, no, I made a promise for the revival. I'm doing your will, Lord. I'm going. So he went to the revival. The next night, he got a note. Your wife and baby died. He said, God, I did this. Anybody ever feel like that? I did what you wanted me to do. And you let this happen to my baby and my wife? He said, he was done. I'm through. It's it. All I served you. Anybody ever feel that way? Be honest. You ain't got to raise your hand. You ever feel that way? I'm doing all this. It's like a sister said to me, Pastor, I'm sick of this. I said, what? She said, I'm always the bridesmaid, never the bride. I said, I can't do nothing about that, baby. I'm already married. She said, Pastor, quit joking. This ain't no joking matter. I said, okay, I'm sorry. I apologize. I didn't mean to joke. You know, I am. I just joke all the time. Sometimes I joke too much. Even my wife tell me, that ain't funny. And so I said, so what's up? She said, I'm living right. I'm tithing. I'm serving. I'm doing everything. I pray. I read my Bible. I don't miss a day. And that hoochie down the hallway got a date every night. And I can't buy a date. It ain't fair. I said, it ain't fair, sister. But I tell you, the hoochie down the hall ain't got no standards. You got standards. So she can have a man because she don't have any standards. The reason you don't have one yet is because you do. And if you'll just hold out, he will give you a man that will meet your standards. A year and a half later, she said, I's married now. And she got a good man. What is this? This may be about 15, 16 years now they've been married. Who was this man? He said, he sat down at the piano. And here's what he said, quote, as the Lord gave me these words in melody, he also healed my spirit. I learned that when we are in our deepest grief, when we feel furthest from God, this is when we're actually the closest and when we are most open to his restoring power. So I go on living for God willingly and joyfully until that day comes when he will take me and gently lead me home. Who was the man? The man's name was Tommy Dorsey, called the father of gospel music, Pilgrim Baptist Church. The song was that God gave him as he sat by the piano to deal with the loss of his wife and child. Precious Lord, take my hand. Lead me on. Help me stand. I am weak. I am tired. I am worn. Lead me on through the night. You know the rest of it.
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0: Jesus admitted how he felt. Jesus enlisted the support of friends. Jesus turned to God. Jesus prayed. Now, I'm going to give you the short version. Look at verse 36. Sit ye here a while I go and pray yonder. And then he got upset for them. Why? Because they couldn't be a one-hour watcher. Pray for 1 hour. And so what did he do? He prayed. That's what Jesus did. Luke was written to tell. I'm not going to give you all the background information. Let me just go and give it to you. What kind of prayer? Notice his prayer. First of all, I want you to see it was his first response, not his last resort. And so what happens? Here's the characteristic. Verse 39, he fell on his face. The passion of his praying. How do I know his passion? By his position. Three primary positions. Standing. What is that? Exaltation is praise. Kneeling. What is that? Petition and supplication. Prostrate. What is that? Lamentation. Confession. Contrition. Jesus is on his face before God. Have you ever been on your face before God? Has something ever broken you up so bad that the passion of your praying Jesus' position is an indicator of his passion. Luke 23, 43 says he sweat, as it were, great drops of blood. Physicians tell us that's called hematidrosis. Grief so great that it causes the inner capillaries to dilate and burst, mixing blood with sweat. Wow. The effectual, fervent prayer of a righteous man availeth much. Compassion, commensurate with the problem. What do you mean? The word is bo-a-o. Of the words for cry, this is at the top. It means to cry out in a loud voice. When my son Nate was alive, we lived at the parsonage. He did take the garbage out one time. And I heard him. There was a lot of kids playing, but I heard him say, "Daddy, help me." I looked out because I know the voice of my child from all the other children. I looked out and he was running and there was a dog chasing him. He said, "Help me." The dog just barking, wasn't biting, but he was scared. And I said, "I'm coming." And I went down, he jumped up in my arms and the dog just ran around in circles, wasn't biting, just barking. But I knew the voice of my child. He cried out with a loud voice. And when he cried out, I cried out, "I'm coming." We ought to be crying out. Then I want you to notice the persistence of his prayer. Verse 39, he prayed. Verse 42, he prayed. Verse 43, he prayed. Wait a minute. Is that vain repetition? No, I submit it's painful reiteration. When the pain is there, do whatever the pain calls for. If the pain calls for cry, then cry. If the pain calls for wail, then wail. If it calls for prayer, prayer. If it calls for read, read. Whatever the pain calls for, do it. Painful reiteration. I like what Pastor Meek said. He said one day he had been all-night prayer, and he wanted sleep. He told everybody, "Don't bother him." His five-year-old daughter was knocking on the door. "Daddy, daddy, daddy, daddy, daddy, daddy, daddy, daddy, daddy." He said he put the pillow over his head. He wanted her to go away. He would ignore her. "Daddy, daddy, daddy, daddy, daddy, daddy, daddy, daddy, daddy, daddy." He said he gave up after a half hour and got up and wanted to see what she wanted. He said he opened the door, and she was laying in the doorway with her arm on a pillow and one hand just knocking on the door saying, "Daddy, daddy, daddy, daddy." He said, "Man, I'm so glad I got up." He said, "That's what you call persistence." She's laying there. She wasn't going nowhere. She had her pillow and she's knocking with one hand and calling daddy with the other hand. And I wonder, do you do that when you're in a place where you don't know what to do and a rock and a hard place and somebody you love, somebody you are so love is now gone and you're just grieving and you just go to God, "Daddy, daddy, daddy, daddy, daddy, daddy, daddy, daddy, help me, help me, help me, comfort me, comfort me. I'm going through it." And you know it's a roller coaster, up and down. You don't get over it, you just go through it. And so you did it last month, but that's all right. Don't let them chide you because last month you sorrow this month. Let me give you these last ones, and I'm just going to go on here. He sought God's solution. Let me say this very quickly. There's an easier way. What's the easier way? No cross. But God's solutions often don't make sense. Walk around this big wall, 60 feet high, 30 feet wide, and it'll fall. That don't make sense. Dip in muddy Jordan to be clean. That don't make sense. Or take this stick and the Red Sea will open. That don't make sense. Put your foot in sweat. That don't make sense. Let me say this. Say bottom line and pass forward. Here's what I wrote. God's solutions don't always make sense to us, but God's solutions always work for us. Better do it God's way. Here's the last one. Jesus understood that God won't always change the circumstances. No, that's not the last one. In other words, he won't always change the circumstances because he didn't. But he'll always change us in the midst of our circumstances. Here's the last one. Here's the last one. Jesus refused to let his feelings control his decisions. So he says to them, listen to what he says, "Rise." Then he comes to the disciples and said, "Sleep on now, take your rest. Behold, the hour is at hand, for the Son of Man is betrayed in the hands of sinners. Rise, let's be going. Behold, he is at hand that doth betray me." He's ready for it now. Jesus, why are you ready for it? Because even though the cross is still there, the depression is gone. Because God's purpose is more important than my person. Why did he take our loved ones? Because God's purpose is more important than my person. His mission overrides my misery. So let me close, because you've been so gracious. What did he do for you and I? You think about it. Jesus is the God of joy, but he became the man of sorrows for your sins and for my sins. That's what he was able to do because he overcame depression, so that now people who had sorrow can have his joy. The just person became condemned so that condemned people could become justified. Yeah, the rich man became poor so that the poor could become rich. The powerful man became weak so that the weak could become strong. The victor became a victim so the victims could become victors. The king who became a slave, that slaves could become kings. He was a healer who became wounded so that the wounded could become healed. Jesus is the righteous one who knew no sin but became sin that sinners may be righteous. He's the eternal one who came into time that those confined in time could become eternal. That's why the songwriter said, if I could hoop, that's when I'd start doing it. He said, there's not a friend like the lowly Jesus. No, not one. No, not one. No one else can heal all our sins, diseases. No, not one. No, not one. No friend like him, so high and lowly. No, not one. No, not one. And yet no friend is so meek and lowly. No, not one. No, not one. There's not an hour that he is not near us. No, not one. No, not one. No night so dark that he cannot cheer us. No, not one. No, not one. Did ever saint find this friend forsake him? No, not one. No, not one. Or sinner find that he would not take him? No, not one. No, not one. Was ever a gift like the Savior given? No, not one. No, not one. Will he refuse us a home in heaven? No, not one. No, not one.
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2: This song says, God's mercy kept me, so I wouldn't let go. Anybody in here ever felt like giving up, just throwing in the towel, just giving up? I'm not going to ask you to hunch anybody, but just look at them. That person you're looking at is here tonight only because of God's mercy and his grace. Somebody ought to just tell God, thank you for your mercy and your grace that kept me.

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I was really down. The devil really had me. But God's mercy kept me. I'm here tonight because of God's mercy. Come on now, just thank him. Just thank him.

Here's another promise from God's Word, found in Isaiah chapter 43, verse 2. When you walk through the waters, I will be with you. And when you pass through the rivers, they will not sweep over you. When you walk through the fire, you will not be burned. The flames will not set you ablaze. Isaiah chapter 43, verse 2.

greatness, all right? Remember that he is the greatest. 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And remember that he never has a bad day. So it doesn't matter what it looks like or what you feel like. How many know that God is still in control?

So I'm calling for the intercessors as we see a world that's in trouble, a world that's in need of healing and hope. Let's ask God to breathe on the nations again.

Keep on loving each other as brothers. Do not forget to entertain strangers, for by doing so, some people have entertained angels without knowing it. Hebrews chapter 13, verses 1 and 2.

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0: Hi, this is Babbie Mason with Encouraging Words. Did you know that your Heavenly Father has always been expecting you? He's always been expecting you, and He's always been making plans for you. Even before you were conceived, even before you were born, God saw who you would become, and He set you on a path that overflows with purpose and potential. You were created by God on purpose, and that purpose is to glorify Him with your life. You may have been a surprise to some, but you are not, nor have you ever been, a surprise to God. God has always been expecting you. I love Jeremiah 1:5. It says this, "Before you were conceived in your mother's womb, God said, I knew you." You see, you are created uniquely, and there is no one else on the planet who can do what you can do just like you can do it. You are created not so that you would blend in, but so that you would stand out. The Lord wants you to use your gifts and talents in the marketplace, in the church, and at home to demonstrate respect, honesty, kindness, faithfulness, and love in a culture and system that craves money, power, and recognition. 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
1: Hello, my name is Dr. Sandra Dalton Smith, author of Sacred Rest, with a promise from God's Word found in Matthew chapter 11, verse 28. Come to me, all who are weary and heavy laden, and I will give you rest. Remember that rest is not a suggestion. Rest is something that God has made available to each and every one of us. So take the time today to discover what type of rest your body needs for you to be able to do all God's called you to do.
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0: Hi, this is Babbie Mason with Encouraging Words. You know, there was a time in my life when I was a bit confused about my identity and who I thought I was, particularly as it relates to my music. Many people assume that because I'm black, that I would be a black gospel singer. But I've never been one of those singers that would shout at the top of my lungs and do all of those vocal licks and runs. And I don't typically write what you consider black gospel songs. So when I started writing songs like Each One Reach One and Trust His Heart and To the Cross and All Rise, I wrote the songs that God gave me to write and sing. I used to feel inadequate about my music, and I thought that my song sounded too white for black people and too black for white people, and that made me feel kind of gray. But over the years, as I look out into my concerts, I see that God is using this ministry as a bridge to bring people together. And it looks so beautiful as I stand from the stage. I see people from all races and cultures coming together to give God glory in concert. You see, my friend, the same is true of you. You were created uniquely, and there's no one else on the planet who can do what you can do like you can do it. You were created not so that you would blend in, but so you would stand out to the glory of God. Learn more about your identity in Christ in my brand new book called I Am a Daughter of the Most High King. 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
1: Hello, this is Terrence Turner, the author of It Could Be Christmas Time, and I want to share with you a passage, Psalm 150. Praise ye the Lord. Praise God in his sanctuary. Praise him in the firmament of his power. Praise him for his mighty acts. Praise him according to his excellent greatness. Praise him with the sound of the trumpet. Praise him with the psaltery and harp. Praise him with the timbrel and dance. Praise him with the stringed instrument and organs. Praise him upon the loud cymbals. Praise him upon the high-sounding cymbals. Let everything that hath breath praise the Lord. Praise ye the Lord.
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2: 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It's called Bill Gaither's Homecoming Radio. And on this national,
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0: Larnell Harris right there just broke my contact lens. 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
1: Salute!
0: Oh, we appreciate you so much. And we got the whole crew here. Bill and Larry Gatlin, Joe Bonzel of the Oak Ridge Boys, Tori and Phil, and I'm Kevin Williams. Here are the Booth Brothers.

0: Yeah, the Booth Brothers on Homecoming Radio. And there's intense anticipation at Webster's Dictionary today. They've stopped by to hear and analyze all our word interpretations. So if you're ready, the word of the day is dactylonomy. Dactylonomy.
1: I had one time.
0: You did?
1: 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Smarted right from here.
2: Actually, I got that over here, and you're right. It does come from the root word dactyl there. It's a study of dactyl. It's an ancient form of language that's used now, mostly as slang or colloquialism to impress others. For instance, you might hear one say, I saw Larry Gatlin the other day, and man, did he lay some dactyl on me. Am I right on
0: no,
2: that?
0: No.
2: I'm off.
0: Come on.
2: How can I be off?
3: You're off.
0: Help us, Joe.
3: But not much. The actual meaning of dactylotomy is to count on your fingers.
0: That's right.
4: What?
0: That's true.
1: Well, I've been doing that, but let me tell you something. If I got to count past 10, I got to take off a boot. So what is that? What onomy is counting 11, 12, 13?
3: That's dactylotomy toe.
5: Barry Mason, get us out of this. All in favor, say aye.
0: Aye.

0: That was Babby Mason on Homecoming Radio. Now, 14 years ago, right about now, the gospel world was singing a song called Yes, I Know by the Gaither Vocal Band. And they're still singing, aren't they, Bill?
1: Yeah, you know what? And it was not a new song. It was an old, old song that we took, did a little differently, and people liked it.
0: Still a good one. Let's hear it. I catch 'em, God cleans 'em, Gaither Vocal Band.

0: goldfish.
1: And that's the vocal band on this joy edition of Homecoming Radio.
2: And here's something to think about. 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
1: Guys, we need to remind the folks about a couple of things that will help make their lives and their homes just a little better. How about Homecoming Magazine, Mark?
3: Well, it's a bi-monthly publication with great ideas, along with some insights, wit, and wisdom that will make a difference.
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4: Well, and then there's the Homecoming Concert Tour. I mean, that's always a special evening, always some very exciting musical moments that will last for a lifetime.
5: And you know what, Kevin? The present tour is the best one yet. The atmosphere is always electric and the music is wonderful. But if you don't believe me, come see for yourself. A live homecoming concert will make a difference in your life.
1: So Homecoming Magazine and a homecoming concert.
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5: Okay, the Isaacs are going to get ready to sing with us or for us on the program. They had a guest bass singer on this tune.
6: Who?
1: Wonder who that was.
5: I can sense the excitement building in
1: the
5: this room.
1: The room went crazy.
7: I mean, is it someone we know?
5: Could be some.
7: Is he bigger than a bread box?
2: Yes, he is.
5: It could be somebody, you know. And he. I mean, you know, the Isaacs are pretty good, but they came up to another Joe.
8: You can teach a man to fish.
7: I catch him.
4: Yeah. I was thinking it all the way through.
1: We're going to feature Boom Boom Bill Gaither now.
5: Listen. Okay, here we go. One, two, three.
9: There's no.

0: 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And there's more music straight ahead.
1: Now, I know that that song was about 2 or 3 minutes ago since we did it, but
2: you went boom, boom, boom.
1: You
2: boom,
1: have
2: boom.
1: Not been able to get over that yet, have
2: that
1: you?
2: That boom, boom, boom, boom, boom. I like the lyric especially.
1: Yeah. Joe, were you impressed, Joe?
3: I was actually, Bill. I thought that you were right on it. Right on it.
1: Mark Lowry.

0: We got a sweet, sweet girl on the phone with a lot of gospel music history, our good friend Allison Durham Spear.
1: Hey there.
0: Allison, how you doing, hon?
1: I'm doing good, Bill. You've got a party going on.
2: You think?
1: Yes. Hey. That's pretty easy to discern.
0: You know what? We're here with Kevin and Joe and Phil and what's her name over here?
3: Tori. Tori, your favorite, Allison, your favorite.
1: Yes, you are my favorite. See? And Tori takes the party wherever she goes.
3: Well, there's that.
0: I guess she does. And for you who've just tuned in, we are talking to Allison Durham Spear. And I bet you get asked about that last name a lot of times around the country, right?
1: Oh, that's a great last name, isn't it, Bill?
0: Started with Dad and Mom Spear. You know what year it was, Kevin?
2: I don't.
0: I don't know either, but it's something.
3: That's never stopped you before, Bill.
1: But it was 1921.
0: And they had five kids, Ben, Brock, Mary Tom, Rosanell, four kids.
1: Four.
0: Yeah.
1: Well, I guess Ben could count as two.
0: Well, if he keeps living, he's going to count as two.
1: That's right. You know, he's still kicking and singing like a 16-year-old.
0: Yeah. You know
1: he's
0: what?
1: Grand.
0: And you are the daughter-in-law of
1: Brock.
0: Brock and Faye Spear.
1: Well, how are you folks doing?
2: Good.
0: You know what, Allison? We're doing the interview. We ask the questions.
3: But we can use all the help we can get, Allison.
0: Hey, seriously, though, you have a new project, and I love the project, and I love the treatment that you give to this old Steve Adams tune, Peace in the Midst of the Storm. I can remember I can remember Doug singing it, but he sang it slowly, a little more slowly than you did. But, boy, you put your soul into this thing.
1: Oh, yeah. I love the song. I always have. And I wanted a little different arrangement. I wanted to keep it real up and positive and energetic. And I think it accomplished that. That song was written during tornadoes.
3: Hmm. Wow.
0: Yeah.
1: Three tornadoes converged on Xenia, Ohio.
0: I remember.
1: And Steve Adams wrote that song as he was hiding underneath a couch.
0: It's a great song, and you have a great performance on it. We love you, and we're going to play Peace in the Midst of the Storm. God bless you. Have a good day.

0: you know, scripture I love is when Jesus talked to the beggar who had for years been by the pool of Bethesda begging every day of his life, and he asked him a very important question. Do you want to be well? That was a good question then. It's still a good question today. You want to be well? Then get up. In Jesus' name.
1: That'll preach.

0: I was in a store recently. I saw a really handsome young man. He was confined to a wheelchair. And just as I was thinking how terrible it was, you know, somebody had to lead their life dependent on others, he reached for the door and he held it open for me. That young man gives me hope.
1: Here are the Hoppers singing one of the greatest hymns of the church, one of the greatest hymns of all time. Listen to them.

0: Guys, it's toy time. Think outside yourself and...
1: Take whatever you have and give it away.
2: It was New Year's Day, and at age 53, John found his life in terrible shape. His business was failing, and he and his wife were separating. He'd grown apart from his children. He was 50 pounds overweight. His life dreams were just falling apart. So that day, taking a walk, it struck him that instead of focusing on his struggles, he should find some way to be grateful for what he had. He determined to write one thank you note every day in the coming year to someone who had done him a good turn. Well, a strange thing happened in John's life as note by note, everything began to turn around. 365 notes later, John was a new man. He was peaceful, grateful. Get this, he was 60 pounds lighter. And a host of new friends and a renewed family. It's amazing what a little bit of gratitude can do when you take the time to say thank you and you give it away.

0: I think one of the best songs that has been written for a long time, and Larry, you and I love great songwriters, but Gerald Crabb wrote this, and his son sings it. And I think it's the power of the gospel. Sometimes circumstances will not change, but God will give us the grace to get through the most difficult times. And it's through the fire that we become, I think, really what God wants us to be.
1: It's called the victory.
0: It's called victory.
1: Yeah.
0: I love this song. I love the way Jason sings it. Through the fire, Jason Crabb.

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1: Bill, why didn't we think of this? In 1902, P.T. Barnum and Nabisco teamed up to bake little cookies of his circus animals.
2: I did think of it back then.
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1: Little circus animals, 2x2. 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
4: Animal crackers!
1: Oh, my salute to the animal crackers. 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
1: Two dinosaurs saw the ark floating away and said, "Ah, was that the day?"
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5: Okay, do you know?
6: What are you screaming about? 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We're on radio. We got microphones. Hi there. Well, good Lord.
5: Do you know who wrote this song, The Joy of Heaven?
3: I don't.
0: Anybody? No idea.
6: Okay, then. Let's say we did.
7: Mosey Lister.
5: Rupert Cravens.
7: Oh, my gosh. Old Rupert.
6: I know that really is titillating out there for you folks in radio land who knew old Rupert.
5: Rupert Cravens. I love this song.
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0: 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This is from Nancy in Tennessee. She said, I listen to you on WVRY 105.1. Love what I hear. Keep up the good work.
1: And just wanted you to know that I enjoy listening to you. Recently lost my husband, who loved gospel music. I couldn't listen for a while, but your show has helped me listen once again. Thank you from Pat in Mississippi.
2: We love the program. Your music brings peace to our spirit. We've had some struggles, but your cheerful words and joyful banner helps us feel like we're family. God bless. CK in Wisconsin.
3: And just heard for the first time, you lifted the spirits of a Canadian friend to the north. Keep doing what you do. You're a door to heaven on earth. And that comes from Richard in Toronto.
4: You know, your notes are very encouraging to us, so we want you to keep them coming. We'd love to hear from you. 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I love this song, and I can brag on it because I didn't write it. But boy, when we heard it, when the vocal man heard it, I said,
2: can I ask you a question?
4: Yeah.
2: I hate to butt in.
4: Yeah.
2: Joe Bonzel and I we're members of two different groups that are moderately famous. He hadn't got to, you hadn't played an Oak Ridge Boys record. Mm-hmm. Hadn't played a Gatlin Brothers record.
4: We're thinking about it, though.
2: Well, what are you thinking about it for?
4: Well, it's going to take some time.
2: Well, I don't have all day.
4: Well, you got to be here for a while. But this particular song, Larry.
2: Well, back to you. It's about you. I forgot.
4: This song.
2: Joe, I think we ought to just leave.
1: I am leaving right after this.
4: This song was brought to us. And we sing it every Christmas, but we could sing it the entire year. When you start thinking about it, the glorious, impossible story of how Christ could have come to earth through this virgin girl is still a beautiful story to me. Listen.

0: 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I hope it's been enough to last until we meet again.
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0: The newest video might be what we have done here today. Has there been a camera movie here today? Whoa.
4: Really? Has there been a camera on this?
2: It's one of the best things you'll ever see on radio, folks.
0: Yes. This has been a fun time.
4: Bill's hair looks real good on radio. nine of them.
0: Speaking of hair, our old friend J.K. would always tell me, Bill.
4: That was a segue. That was beautiful, Billy.
0: He said, don't worry about it. God's in control. It's going to be good. See you next week. Say goodbye, Larry.
4: Goodbye, Larry.
0: Goodbye, Joe.
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1: 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And thanks for tuning our way. And until we meet again, this is Phil Brower. For Bill Gaither and the entire Homecoming gang, saying later, everybody.

heaven as of a rushing mighty wind, and it filled the whole house where they were sitting. Verse 4, and they were all filled with the Holy Spirit and began to speak with other tongues as the Spirit gave them utterance. Just like he did it before. How many know we need him to do it again? All right, here we go.

0: Babbie Mason and Dr. Peggy Banks share a promise God has made with you.
1: Mm-hmm. I love Jeremiah 29:11, and it says, and I like to place my name in the front of promises in the Bible.
2: Mm-hmm.
1: Babbie, this is what the Lord says. I know the plans I have for you, Babbie. They're plans to prosper you and not to harm you. Plans to give you a hope and a future. He says, call on me and I'll answer you. Search for me and you'll find me when you search for me with all of your heart. And so those of you that are listening today, Dr. Peggy Banks and I just want you to know that there is a God who loves you. And he sent his son Jesus to demonstrate that love in flesh and blood so that we would know what real love looks like.
2: Yeah.
0: For more encouragement, go to speakhope.org. That's speakhope.org.

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1: Jesus Christ said that no one goes to God except through him.
2: He did?
1: You now have a choice to make. 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
2: 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But a good teacher wouldn't say that. Unless it was true.
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1: Are you ready?
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0: So I've written this.
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0: Here's Babbie Mason and Dr. Peggy Banks on our importance to God.
1: I celebrate the fact when I know who I am and when I know whose I am, mm-hmm. I can walk confidently in His plan for my life. I can celebrate you mm-hmm. when I know who I am.
2: Yes.
1: I don't shrink back in myself,
2: yes.
1: but I can be confident in who God has made me to be.
2: Mm-hmm.
1: Because God has given, the Bible says, to every person a measure of a gift.
2: Yeah.
1: Our identity is not in what we do.
2: Mm-hmm.
1: You know, if I don't sing another song, if I cease to be able to write,
2: yeah.
1: that doesn't make me any less important to God.
2: Mm-hmm.
1: Because it's not wrapped up in

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Now I'm adulting in this purpose circus. 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You see, we clean now. Was dirty south, they see we mean now. Humbly flat face, see we bow before the Father and the King of Kings. Heavenly Baba, you see everything. We just let the praises ring. Make

0: with me.
1: Maybe your music could be a little more spiritual.
2: You probably know.
1: I was hoping that you'd be kind of strange.
3: You're just a bit.

0: So you got a $100 bonus at work, huh? What are you going to do with it?
1: I want to do big things for God, so I'm going to buy 100 lottery tickets.
0: You're going to buy 100 lottery tickets?
1: That's right. When I win the lottery, I'm going to give half my income to God.
0: Well, that's pretty good, but while you have the money, why not give him half your bonus now?
1: What can God do at 50 bucks?
0: Well, there's the scholarship fund for the church summer camp.
1: No, I want to do big things for God. If I win the lottery, I could feed the homeless.
0: $30 could pay for a week's worth of food at the rescue mission.
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0: You could donate a couple of bucks to the Gideons to print more Bibles.
1: No, I want to help my fellow man.
0: Frank, it's not your dreams and plans, but your choices that count. 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
1: He's got me, and when I win the lottery, I'll do great things for him.
0: It's not what you would do with the money if you won the lottery. It's what you will do with the dollar in your pocket.
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0: Here's Women of Hope director Dr. Peggy Banks, along with author and songwriter Babbie Mason, offering insight on just being who Jesus created us to be.
1: My identity is wrapped up in who I am through Jesus. Mm-hmm. And that takes the heat. I don't have to be a good girl mm-hmm. for Jesus to love me. Mm. I don't have to do anything. I can just be who he's created me to be.
2: I love that. I think so many people can identify with that. You know, just this running after something that we don't have, or this comparison thing where we're comparing my life to your life. And I'm not anything if I am not what you are. And the freedom that we find in Jesus gives us great hope and gives us the ability to pursue what God has called us to do in his timing and with his grace and with his power.
0: For more encouragement on growing your faith walk, go to twrwomenofhope.org.

0: Hi, I'm looking to serve God.
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0: No, I'm not into diapers.
1: Well, how about greeting people at the door?
0: Too smiley. 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
1: Teaching Sunday school?
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1: Serving soup at the rescue mission?
0: Oh, too greasy. 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Got anything like that?
1: Not if you want to serve God.
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4: So when I found out we were doing this, I was really excited because I was like, Jonathan, the Grammy was a crazy look, man. Let's just do a whole vibe together. He's like, yo, you already reading, you know, my mind on that. And we were able to collab on songs. So, like, I wanted to bring one, and I sent it. And he replied, I love this song. And he's still making me sing the whole thing by myself. I really want you to sing the second verse, but I will be grown. What's the use of the sun if the earth can't feel the glow? If it couldn't make flowers grow?

0: Here's author and songwriter Babbie Mason, along with Women of Hope director Dr. Peggy Banks, sharing about having hope even during difficult times.
1: What the Word of God brings me, even when life is difficult, even when my circumstances are not what I thought they might become or might be, what the Word of God gives me is hope.
2: Mm-hmm. Yes.
1: God is a God of hope.
2: Yeah.
1: And the word hope is not like, well, I wish that we would have, better weather, or I hope that my team wins the pennant. That's not the definition of hope we're talking about. The God definition of hope is the expectation, the constant expectation of something good.
2: Right, right. Because your circumstances may not change.
1: That's right.
2: But you can still have a hope that is enduring.
0: For more encouragement on growing your faith walk, go to twrwomenofhope.org.
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Yeah, I wrote this song, and I pray that you listen to all the words, 'cause I feel like at some point in everybody's life,

Here's another promise from God's Word, from the book of Psalms 31, verse 24. Be strong and take heart, all you who hope in the Lord. Psalm 31, verse 24.

0: Hello, everybody. This is Babbie Mason, and welcome to Babbie's House on the Radio. I am so happy today to be talking with a dear friend of mine. This gentleman has been a friend of mine for, I don't know, a couple of decades or more. But I'll tell you, every time I hear this gentleman sing, I am blown away by his artistry. When he steps on the platform, he demonstrates artistry at its finest. His name is Steve Amerson. Welcome to Babbie's House on the Radio, my friend. How you doing?
1: Babbie, I am thrilled to be in your house today.
0: I want to know, I want to back up, and I want to go right to the very beginning. Tell us how you got started singing in Christian music.
1: Well, Babbie, much like your beginning, I grew up in the church. My daddy was a United Methodist pastor, one of the good ones, and my mama led the children's choirs in church. Mm-hmm. And so I grew up just singing in the church, in the choirs my mom would lead. I have two older brothers. In fact, I always remind people and let them know that I'm the younger, more talented, more handsome, more humble brother. And but my mom used to make my brothers and I sing trios. But when we would rehearse, she'd have to put us in three separate corners in the room to rehearse, because otherwise we'd be picking at each other and getting into trouble. But I grew up in the church singing in Indiana and Ohio, where my dad pastored. I went to Taylor University, which is a school in Indiana, and did a degree in theory and composition at Taylor. I did a master's degree in church music, actually from Southern Seminary in Louisville, Kentucky. And it was not long after that that my wife and I moved to Los Angeles and got involved in a church and church music out here and involved in recording here in the Los Angeles area. So that's kind of, in a nutshell, that's my path.
0: Wonderful. Well, living out there in L.A., within a stone's throw of Hollywood, do you ever have a chance to sing in studio? Tell us a little bit about that.
1: Well, Babbie, I've actually sung on over, I counted the other day, I think it's over 165 feature films. Things like Aladdin, Beauty and the Beast, Pocahontas, Hunt for Red October, new releases that are coming out, Tomorrowland and Jurassic World and Bridge of Spies are things that are coming out in the near future, or I guess just out. And so I've sung on those. I've sung on television shows and commercials and video games. So I stay active here in the studio community here in Los Angeles, as well as all the traveling that I do.
0: Oh, that sounds like so much fun. Is it fun?
1: You know what? It's fun, but there's also a lot of hurry up and wait. The process is so complicated, and sometimes we will go to the studio, and there may be an orchestra sitting there of 60, 70 players, and they may not be ready for the singers. And I may be doing a solo, or I may be part of a group of 24 or 36 or sometimes as many as 80 singers. And I used to do demos for the three tenors, for Domingo, Carreras, and Pavarotti, as they would sing their concerts around the world. And I'd sing demos because Pavarotti did not read music. And so two other tenors and I would go in the studio, and we would record the music so they could learn it, especially Pavarotti. And we sang in English, Latin, French, Italian, Spanish, Russian, Portuguese, an Italian dialect, Japanese, Korean, and one other language I can't recall at the time. So that was probably some of the hardest work I've ever done, but it was also very fulfilling to do that.
0: Mm. You are such a diverse musician. But on the flip side of that, I want to talk about music where we are right now in regard to your style. We seem to be stuck in a style where so many songs are written around four chords and no more. You know what I'm talking about?
1: Absolutely.
0: And so many songs feature lyrics that are repetitious and oftentimes mediocre at best. And this is not just in Christian music, but this seems to be a style that is pervasive in a lot of contemporary genres. In comparison, Steve, the lyrics to your songs have such depth and meaning, and the melodies are gorgeous and emotional. Steve Amerson, tell us, why do you gravitate to a style where the lyric and the melody are just so deep and so rich. What is it about that music that you love?
1: Oh, Babby, I think content is important. And you're right, I don't know exactly how to define myself because I do so many things in so many different worlds, from singing here in the studios of Los Angeles to singing with symphonies, singing for corporate events, singing for churches. I guess in a broad overview, I would say that I'm an inspirational singer. My style is inspirational, but I don't know that I like labels. People always want to put another person in a box. They want to define them. And I don't know that I easily fit within a box. But lyric and melody really are important to me. From just a church context, pastors believe that the content of their sermon is important, and I believe that it is. Hopefully, a pastor has really worked and ached and prayed over the message that they're going to be sharing with the congregation. It's important. But I believe that what people sing in church is equally important. In fact, and sometimes it might even be more important. Throughout the week, the churchgoer is not going to be necessarily singing the sermon. They're not going to be singing the 3 points. But those who are seated in the pews, they will be singing what they've been asked to sing on Sunday morning. Those songs hopefully will be recalled to their mind. For that reason, I believe it's important that the songs we sing be filled with content, especially about the character of God, who God is, not necessarily about what I feel or who I am or what I think about God, but who God is. That's what I need when I hit rough times during the week. I need to reflect upon the character of God. I feel like oftentimes, whether it's in a Christian song or what we would call a secular song, there are no more rules. And I think that reflects, and it's not only in songwriting, but Babby, our culture is revolting against rules and revolting against truth and righteousness. And so music is just a reflection of what is going on in the culture. We just ignore the rules, and we write melodies that kind of wander and meander around. And as I quite often am in a church and with newer songs, sometimes contemporary songs, I'll see the congregation standing there, not participating, because the melodies are so deconstructionalist. They don't follow any rules. There's no sense they just don't make sense. Mm-hmm. And so I oftentimes see congregations standing there in the darkness of the sanctuary or of the auditorium, and they're not participating in worship, and it grieves me. So I think content, both in terms of the lyric and content in terms of the structure of the melody and the harmony, I think it's important.
0: Yes. Worship has never been for spectators. Worship has always been for participators. I mean, the Bible tells us, let everything that has breath praise the Lord. And so I commend you in that, and I hear your heart, and I am with you in that all the way. And you have been on stage with some wonderful singers. I want to pinpoint a couple of them, though. Steve Green and Lionel Harris, you all were at Carnegie Hall together. What was that like?
1: Oh, it was a great experience. I've sung with Steve and with Larnell a couple of times. They've performed together on numerous occasions, but it's just great to sing with them. It's such an honor to stand on stage with both of them. Steve is just has such a powerful and an amazing ministry, as does Larnell. And I tell you what, Larnell just still stands and delivers. I mean, it's just kind of scary to stand
0: it is
1: there.
0: It's kind of scary, isn't it?
1: Oh, my gosh. I mean, Bab, you're standing next to him, and he's just nailing these notes, and just I'm just kind of standing like going, oh my goodness, Jesus is going to come soon, you know. And it's an honor to have sung with those guys, and I look forward to every opportunity that I have to be with them.
0: Well, I think the same thing about you, Steve Amerson. I mean, your voice, even after singing, at least me knowing you for a couple of decades or more, Your voice is stunning. You're a first tenor. You still sky. You are still killing it. How do you keep your voice in such great shape?
1: Oh, wow, Babby. You're very kind. You know, first of all, I recognize that my voice is a gift from God. And with that, some people would look at me and they would be jealous. And for me, it's actually a responsibility. It's an awesome burden and responsibility when I've been given such a gift to take care of it, to hone it, to use it properly, to get the most out of it. I do sing in a style that I think really helps me. I don't sing, while I've had some classical training, I don't sing in a pure classical style at all. I sing in more of kind of a hybrid, classical pop kind of style. And in doing so, I think it's helped the longevity of my voice. I also am very careful in traveling, which you and I have to do. Traveling's not fun, but I try to take care of myself. I drink lots of water. I get as much sleep as I can. I avoid talking on airplanes, and I try to avoid noisy restaurants. A lot of times people want to take me out and entertain me. And probably the last place I really want to go is a noisy restaurant on a Saturday night. That's just not my idea of fun. So it's a matter of recognizing that I've been given a gift and that I really need to hone and take care of this gift to the best of my ability.
0: Yes. Well, you have done a beautiful job of that, and we are so grateful for the gift that God has given you on this project that you have called Sacred Spaces. And there is a song on this project called Kyrie. And what, I mean, we've been talking about beautiful lyrics, beautiful heartfelt content, gorgeous melodies that emote and open up your heart to worship God. And this beautiful song called Kyrie does just that. I want, before we hear the song in just a moment, I want you to set that song up and tell us about it. Tell us about the inspiration behind the song Kyrie.
1: Well, Babby, Kyrie is part of a longer phrase that actually comes from the Old Testament in the Septuagint. In the Greek, there is a phrase, Kyrie eleison. And it's the same words in Latin, Kyrie eleison. And people that have come from a more liturgical background will know that phrase, Kyrie eleison, meaning Lord have mercy, Christe eleison, Christ have mercy. And so I had an idea for years about writing a song based on that phrase, and I tried myself, and I tried with another writer, and finally I spent some time with a friend of mine, and I think you may know this kid, because I think you and my friend Bill Cantos were at Estes Park together years ago.
0: Mm-hmm. Yes.
1: Bill is a great friend, an artist that lives here in the Los Angeles area. He's just a scary singer, composer, instrumentalist. Oh, he's so good. He's great. So Bill and I spent some time together, and we composed that song, Kyrie eleison, just asking God to have mercy on us. And that's where the song came from. And then I asked my friend Bob Krogstad if he would do the arrangement and orchestration, and Bobby did just a stellar job of really creating a setting for the song that allows the message to, I hope, to really pierce hearts and to drive home a message of us pleading for God's mercy.

0: Oh, I'm talking today with Steve Amerson. It makes me say, what a voice, what a song, what a God. Steve, you have such a beautiful way with your gift of giving God glory. I define that as making God look good in the earth. How much of your singing ability would you say is giftedness, and what part of your singing ability would you say is just pure hard work?
1: Oh, I would, Babby, I don't know. I guess probably 50-50, I would guess. I recognize I've got a gift from God, but I have studied music. I have studied voice. I've studied composition. I really do try to work at it. I think through the years, kind of the easier it's gotten in some ways. As an artist, I know what I'm about. I know who I am. I now know my instrument. I know what my instrument can do, what I can ask of it on certain days. And there's certain days that I'm a tenor, and there's certain days that I'm a baritone, and there's certain days you don't want to hear me sing. And oh gosh, so there are just some days, you know, when you're sick, and you've got to figure out what to do on those days. But you know, I just try to offer it to God and to allow Him to use my gifting. So I think God's looking for us to apply ourselves. And so I would guess, I think it's probably 50-50. God's given me a gift, but I've got to match His gift with my willingness to work.
0: I'm talking today with Steve Amerson. His most recent project is called Sacred Spaces, and the song Kyrie is just a beautiful demonstration of a well-crafted song, a well-honed gift, a heart that is dedicated to God. Well, you continue to be a blessing with your beautiful voice and your heart that shines through like a star. What keeps you motivated to continue to sing after all this time?
1: You know, Babby, I still have a dream. I still have a dream of impacting people. I still have a dream of using my gift

0: We had this experience where you sit down on an airplane and somebody's next to you and they say, what do you do? And sometimes I answer people directly that I sing. And sometimes when they ask, I just say, well, I'm in communications, and see where that goes. And they go, communications, what do you mean? And then I'll tell them that I sing. And so I believe that's the gift that God has given me. And whether I'm singing or whether I'm just talking with someone, the gift of communication is a vital gift. One of the things that I'm doing these days, Babby, I'm spending a lot of time in Washington, D.C., where I'm leading worship in the Capitol for members of Congress and their staff and people that work on Capitol Hill. And oftentimes the question I will ask people, I'll just say, what do you need God to do for you today? And it's fascinating. Sometimes people are kind of scared by the question. 2 weeks ago, I was in D.C., and I was in an elevator in the Capitol there in Washington, and I was taking the elevator down to the room where we do these worship services. I get on the elevator, and in slips a congresswoman. I recognized her, and the door closes, and it's just the two of us there in the elevator, Babby. And I turned to her, and I said, what do you need God to do for you today? And without missing a beat, she said, I need prayer for my family. And wow. Babby, I just, without closing my eyes, I'm just looking at her, I started to pray, Heavenly Father, yes. And she grabs me and she's hugging me, holding on to me as I pray. I miss my floor. I'm still praying. We keep on going. We go to the sub-basement. She gets out and she looks at me and she says, God put you here for me today. And I said, well, I'll be back in a few weeks. She goes, please come and see me. And so that's where I go back to earlier, where we're talking about content. Our lives need to be filled with content, and we just need to be communicators of God's love and God's grace, whether it's through singing, whether it's through just having a conversation, whether it's being a mechanic working on somebody's car or being a nurse in a hospital. We need to find ways that we can become communicators of God's grace.
1: Yes, that's beautiful. And that dream has even, you know, it stirs up inspiration in your heart. You continue to write new songs, and you're working on a brand new project. Talk to us about that.
0: Well, I am. I'm getting ready to release, I think it's going to be my 18th CD. It's called Thankful, and it really does reflect what my heart is about these days. I'm just thankful. God's been very, very faithful to me, and it's a collection of inspirational songs. I wrote a song with my friend Lowell Alexander. Lowell and I have written several songs together.
1: And he is such a great songwriter. Oh, my goodness.
0: Lowell is amazing. I love him. And several years ago, I went into Nashville and went down to his house for another writing session. And I always walk in with my notebook of ideas and songs. And I said, okay, here's the line, Lowell. And it's a line that came from my daddy. As I mentioned, my dad was a United Methodist pastor. And sometimes at funerals, my dad would say, in the memorial, he would say, well, I'll tell you what happened to this person. They caught a glimpse of heaven, and it took their breath away.
1: Oh.
0: And so Lowell and I wrote the song, It Took His Breath Away. So it's just a whole collection of inspirational songs, and including the song Thankful, that is a Carol Bayer Sager lyric, and just a wonderful, wonderful song.
1: Well, Steve, I want you to give our listeners your contact information so that they can reach out to you and find this beautiful music that we've been talking about during the course of our show. Tell us how we can find you.
0: 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But they can go there.

0: or if they'd like.
1: Well, I want to ask you one more question before we close our interview.
0: Sure.
1: A good friend of mine once said to me, she said, Babby, people are always taking notes on you. So, Steve, if you could read the notes that people were taking on you, what do you hope those notes would say about you?
0: I hope that they would say, he showed me grace. And, in fact, I think those might be words that you know, if there were something put on my tombstone, I think it'd be those words. He showed me grace. People are in such deep need of acceptance and of grace. We've been shown grace by a merciful God. And yet as believers, sometimes, Babby, we are so stingy with grace. We are so judgmental of other people. We are so quick to criticize and to point out their flaws and their misgivings. And sometimes people who are non-believers, Babby, it's just they're ignorant. They don't know any better. They've never been exposed to God's grace. And so I hope that as people look at my life, they don't see a person who's interested in being right. I'm more interested in being righteous, and I'm more interested in being graceful.
1: 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You'll do me a favor and reach out to me today at babby.com. And let me know that you've heard today's show and that you enjoy the music of Steve Amerson in our conversation today. The Lord bless you and keep you, and stay tuned for the next time we get together around this microphone called Babby's House on the radio. Until next time, God bless you real good.
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1: One of my greatest memories growing up as a preacher's kid was hearing my father, the late great Reverend George W. Wade, and the founding pastor of the Lilly Missionary Baptist Church there in Jackson, Michigan. Some of my favorite memories are of him preaching fiery, soul-stirring sermons. And then after he would preach, he would, as most Baptist pastors of his generation, would open the doors of the church. And that process would invite those that wanted to make a profession of faith to come forward and make that statement of their faith by joining the church and giving their hearts to the Lord. As my father opened the doors of the church, prospective members could come under one of three conditions. They could come as a candidate for baptism, by Christian experience, or by transfer of letter. And then after they made that statement as to how they wanted to come and make that profession of faith, my father would moderate the procedure to vote them into the church. They actually voted the members in. And that process always intrigued me. One of the deacons would make a motion, and another deacon would second the motion. And then my father, moderating the procedure, would ask for a question. If there were no questions, then they would vote by saying aye. And if there were no opposes, then the motion would be so carried. Well, as I got older and began to write songs, that inspired me to write the song All in Favor. And whether it was my version of All in Favor or Lionel Harris's version of All in Favor, his recording the song was actually one of the first songs that I got cut as a new songwriter in the late 80s and early 90s. Either one of those versions prompts us to make a great commotion of the Great Commission and to be excited about telling others about Jesus Christ.

Hi, this is Babbie Mason, and I'd like to tell you the story behind the song Love is the More Excellent Way. I love writing and singing songs that find their inspiration and even their text in God's Word. And this song, Love is the More Excellent Way, is a Babbie Mason classic, and it's a great paraphrase of 1 Corinthians chapter 13, otherwise known as the Love chapter. There have been countless songs written about love, but there's no greater subject to write about or sing about than God's love. 1 Corinthians chapter 13, verse 13 says this, "Now abides faith, hope, and love, but the greatest of these is love."

Hello, everybody. This is Babbie Mason, and I'd like to tell you the story behind the song, It's Good to Be Alive. I've always believed that my best and brightest days are not behind me, but I've always believed that my best and brightest days are still out there in front of me. And that is what hope can do to our heart. That is what hope is. Hope is our confident assurance that our best and our brightest days are still ahead of us. You know, as long as you have a pulse, you have a purpose. We're never out of options. We're never out of hope. Never give up, my friend. Never give up. Never give out. Never give in. Never give over your territory of your heart to the enemy. Psalm 118, verse 24 says this, "This is the day that the Lord has made. I will rejoice and be glad in it." So I hope this song, It's Good to Be Alive, can be an anthem for you today.

Hi, this is Babby Mason, and I'd like to tell you the story behind the song With All My Heart. I accepted Christ when I was just a young girl around age 8. And by the time I got to college, I had been living for the Lord well beyond 10 years. By that time, my life had led me down a path that had caused me to compromise my faith. I had my sights set on a secular music career. My heart had become divided. I like to say it like this. I had too much church for the world and too much world for the church, and my faith had become lukewarm. And the Bible says that a double-minded man is unstable in all of his ways. I can say that that was very true of my life. Well, as I was searching at this time of my life, I had gotten a scholarship at a nearby Christian university at Spring Arbor University in Spring Arbor, Michigan, just about 15 miles from home. And attending this university had put me in a place where my faith was really challenged by young believers who were living for the Lord without compromise, and it really challenged my faith. Well, one day I sat down to have lunch there in the school snack bar. And in the snack bar, they served the soup that I had ordered in a white styrofoam cup with a white plastic spoon. I had enjoyed this lunch, and it was really good. It was hot going down because it was a cool fall day, and in Michigan, winter sets in rather early. And so the soup felt really good going down. But during the lunch hour, I was distracted by having a conversation with a friend, and after she left and went on her way, I went back to eating my soup. But by this time, the soup had begun to grow lukewarm. The oil in the soup began to coagulate around that white styrofoam cup, causing little orange globules of grease to collect. It caused the grease to roll off of that white plastic spoon. It didn't taste very good. As a matter of fact, it began to upset my stomach. As I sat there, trying to get through this lukewarm cup of soup, it was like the Holy Spirit himself sat down and had lunch with me. As a preacher's daughter, I remember my father preaching from the book of the Revelation, chapter 3, many times where he talked about the church at Laodicea and their lukewarm condition. I remember that verse of scripture from the book of the Revelation, chapter 3, and it's around verse 15. It's a letter to the church at Laodicea, but that day it was like Jesus was reading my mail. And it says this, "I know your works, that you're neither cold nor hot. I wish that you were one or the other, but because you are lukewarm and neither cold nor hot, I will spew you out of my mouth." It was like the Lord was giving me an ultimatum, and that ultimatum was get right or get left. And I felt it so with such conviction way deep down in my heart. And that day, I threw up the white flag of surrender, so to speak, and I gave God everything. I gave him my life. I gave him my heart. I gave him my music and my future. Everything about me, I wanted in exchange for everything about Jesus. And ever since that time, I can't say that it's been an easy road, but I'll tell you it's been a road filled with joy because I've surrendered everything that I am to everything that Jesus is. And that is my challenge for you today, to give the Lord everything about you. Trust in the Lord with all your heart and lean not to your own understanding, but in all your ways acknowledge the Lord, and he will direct your path.

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2: I remember hearing President Bill Clinton give his acceptance speech at the Democratic Convention in 1992. And during his speech, he mentioned the fact that he is from Hope, Arkansas. And he closed his speech with the words, "I still believe in a place called Hope." Well, the moment I heard those words, the songwriter in me stood to attention and I said immediately, those are words to a song. And in fact, I would go on and write the song called A Place Called Hope, inspired by President Bill Clinton's acceptance speech. And I heard that Michael English was recording, and I thought this would be a great song for Michael English. So I, in fact, did a demo, and I sent it to Michael English at his record company, and he liked it and recorded it. I was pleasantly surprised when I heard the cut that they had used a portion of my demo in the introduction to Michael's song. It was just a cool way of marrying my demo with his recording. But I want you to know today, my friend, that as long as you have a pulse, you have a purpose. Jeremiah 29:11 says this, "For I know the plans I have for you, declares the Lord. They are plans to prosper you and not to harm you, plans to give you a future and a hope." So remember, your best days are not behind you, but your best and brightest days are still out there in front of you. And as long as you have a future, you have a hope, because Jesus Christ is hope personified. So look to him, the author and finisher of your faith. And as long as you look to him, you will have a future filled with hope.